We are your community radio station. This is Loki. Thank you for joining me. We got our first hour is on the books or off the books or whatever you want to say. You can also stream us at lccommunityradio.org. My show is all genres, all kinds of stuff. I go from country to rock to funk. I mean, tonight I went from, what did I go from? I think I went from folky rock to country-ish blues. But I had the Stones in there, they're a little blues. You know, I've been all over the place tonight, so. And then we just had Steely Dan and the Eagles, so some classic rock. But I will say some classic rock songs you don't usually hear on your FM radio. Like Steely Dan, the song FM. And then that last one, the Eagles classic. I can't tell you why off their, one of their best albums in the long run. Best American rock band, period. No argument about it. The most hits, the Eagles. Nobody comes close. Sorry, Nirvana. I love you, but you're not going to even approach the Eagles. And all the other good bands are from England. I mean the top ones with all the good songs. So we're about to get into songs that have to do with Breaking Bad. You know, when Breaking Bad came out, I wasn't even aware of it. I don't know why. It was probably the time period. You know, when you're in a time period and you don't know there's a great show going on. And I probably didn't have money for cable. But I remember when it, I kept hearing about it because I'm living in New Mexico and hearing about this Breaking Bad is so good. And then I'm like, I don't want to pay for HBO. So I never saw it. And then it got to the last year and they said, this is our final season. And they halved it in that final year. And I don't remember quite what year that was, but they slashed it in half. And I went and got HBO just before they started that second half of the final season. And I got HBO for like a month, and I binged every Breaking Bad episode. Like on weekends, that's what I was doing, was eating popcorn and, you know, having an adult beverage and loving Breaking Bad. And I mean, seeing it back to back, I didn't have to wait for the next episode. So that was awesome. HBO, you made a little bit of money off of me, but I think I scored on that one because I got to see one of the greatest TV shows ever for like 2 or 3 months of membership, and then I canceled it. All right, so without further ado, these are Breaking Bad songs, and starting out with a song called Tamakun by Rodrigo and Gabriela. This was from the pilot, and this song was played during when Walter White first spotted Jesse Pinkman. Walter had gone along with what was his name? Hank. He had gone with Hank on a DEA raid on a little meth lab, a house, and they raid the house, and Walt's sitting in the car because he was doing a ride along because he was interested in meth and how much money. He saw like a news presentation that showed a drug bust. And they were having a party, and he asked Hank, he was like, is there that much money in it? And they were saying the bust was like $700,000. So this is a theme that is throughout the show, is Walter White's descent into becoming, a really bad drug cartel guy, man in black, Heisenberg. So that's what the show's about. And that his love is money more than his family, which is a really sick thing, but it's really what
Breaking Bad was about underneath all of that. So in this pilot, we got Jesse Pinkman, and he's jumping from a window because there's a bust. So Jesse is, like, jumping out and trying to pull his pants on, and he's flipping off the roof, and it's just hilarious. And this song plays while that is happening, Tamakoon. It's just an instrumental, but if you can think back to the Breaking Bad pilot and Jesse coming out the window, it's pretty funny.

Yeah, that's Tamacun, Rodrigo y Gabriela, my first Breaking Bad song. The second one I got here is from season two, and I'm going chronologically, so season two, episode seven. This was Negro y Azul was the song, black and blue. And it was Los Cuates de Sinaloa, who's a mariachi, three mariachi guitarists. And lyrically, it's not the greatest mariachi song. It's average. It's good. But it tells the tale of Heisenberg. And by then, Walter White is turning into Heisenberg. And he's in the song's about how he has disrespected the Mexican cartel by overtaking the Albuquerque crystal meth market. So, just unique. It started out that episode, so it was awesome. It was all three of those guys playing guitar. So, here is Negro y Azul by Los Cuates de Sinaloa on Quetzal.

Yeah, that's Naked Root. Yasul, the Ballad of Heisenberg from Breaking Bad. I am doing Breaking Bad songs. So the next one, the song was called DLZ, and the band is the musicians are TV on the Radio. This was season 2, episode 10. This scene was right before Walter White confronted these guys in the parking lot. He was in a hardware store, and he was telling a guy, don't buy all your meth shit in one place. And the guy just ran, and he runs to this big guy, and the big guy's out in the parking lot. He's like a gang member. And Walt just says to the guy, after he looks him up and down, it's famous, stay out of my territory. So this song just highlights that Walter White descending into Heisenberg, in the corruption, in his ego, and his battle in this show with his inner demons. And that the end of the show is Walter's descent, you know, as he says, stay out of my territory. He goes from a chemistry teacher to a big gang member in this song.

clothing with another hooker and it falls in the pool. She like does her business and then she's like uses mouthwash to spit it out. And then like I like that she treats herself with a root beer. Like even though she's a meth addict, she goes over to that, you know, and it's that Crossroads Motel, which I lived in Albuquerque for a while. So once afterwards, you couldn't look at that motel without thinking about Wendy. And here's the song Windy by the Association on KTEL.

Yeah, that's Windy by the Association, and that is associated with the Breaking Bad street lady named Windy. Okay, so we're to season 4, episode 13, a show called Face Off. And this song was called Black by Danger Mouse and Danielle Luppy. And it featured Norah Jones on it also. Great song. It's in the closing scene of the episode. And it plays after Walter White tells Skyler, I won. Before that, the rest of the episode was just pandemonium. And Gustavo freeing met his demise. And really at the end of this episode, when Walter White tells Skyler, I won, he's become a drug kingpin. He's won not with life, but becoming what he wanted to be, a drug kingpin and a badass. So he did at that moment, and that was about his farthest triumph, and it kind of goes downhill after that. But here's the song Black by Danger Mouse, Danielle Luppy, and Norah Jones on Kitaw.

That's Black by Danger Mouse, Danielle Luppy, and Nora Jones. I've been doing Breaking Bad songs, and now I'm getting into the last season. I got three left, and they're all from season five. This next one is by Tommy and the Shandells. It's from season five, episode eight. Gliding Over All, which is the name of the episode, shows Walter White. This is just a montage with this song, and it was really well done, and it's a surreal contrast to his corrupt descent into Heisenberg, because it kind of makes it look nice. So, Crystal Blue Persuasion by Tommy James and the Shandells. Walter White at his best, just making meth, making the blue meth.

Yeah, that's a Crystal Blue Persuasion by the Tommy James and the Shondells here on KTAL. This is Loki. Thanks for listening to me. I got a couple more Breaking Bad tunes. The next one was still in Season 5, Episode 14. I don't know how you pronounce it. Ozymandias? I don't know. So that was the name of the show. It's Ozymandias. And a lot happened in this episode. That is a reference to a Percy Shelley poem about a fallen king. And it just mirrored Walt's downfall as his empire crumbled. Hank got killed in the desert. Hank is sister-in-law's husband. DEA got shot up. His family rejected him. He kidnapped his baby. And then he makes this final desperate phone call to Skyler, who is just, he's lost her for good. He's gone too cartel crazy, and she finally just can't take it. And so it's really, this song was with, when you see him rolling after Hank died, they gave him a barrel of money, and there was several barrels of money, and they left, you know, the neo-Nazis that shot up the DEA agents, including Hank. They took all this money from meth, was millions of dollars in these barrels he had buried out in the desert, and they left him with one barrel. So Hank, with this song, is seen rolling a barrel of cash across the desert after this tragic shootout. And like I said, that reveals Walter's true love, which was money in the show. And the song was Take Me True Love by the Hand by the Limelighters. Great scene.

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2: That's the Limeliters with Take My True Love by the Hand, in the image of Walter White pushing his barrel of money through the desert. He's done with everything. His family is soon going to reject him. It's really a sad song there. The last song, of course, is from the final episode, and it was appropriate. A song by Badfinger, Baby Blue. You see Walter White and the cops are arriving, and he's just blown up the whole cartel, and he's wounded and dying, and Jesse, thank God, gets away. And it's the Blue Meth, and it's just appropriate as a final episode song. Here's Baby Blue on K-Tel.

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All of us are volunteer over here. So that's why I'm begging for money from y'all. We need money. We need money. Please give us money. Please go to the donate button. Please, please. All right, it's closing time. You don't have to go home. But you can't stay here on this program, but you can stay for Dashiki Joe's, whatever he's got brewing. Jam Nation. Jam Nation, folks. It's bound to be good. All right, I love you all. I will be here next Friday. So I hope you like the Breaking Bad montage or whatever you want to call it. I don't know. It was like a symphony. Okay. So I'm out of here.

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0: Retired geologist Carl will host an interactive activity centered on New Mexico geology in the Thomas Brannigan Memorial Library Craft Room on Wednesday, July 8th from 4 p.m. to 5 p.m. No registration is required. 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
2: Woohoo! And welcome to another edition of Dashiki Joe's Jam Nation. Happy Friday. I am so happy to be here, July 10th, and this is my 25th show. Woohoo! And we hope you're enjoying it as much as I am. I started in mid-January, so next week will be half a year, 26. Woohoo! I want to thank Buzzman and Loki for kicking off our happy hour here at KTAL LP 101.5 FM Las Cruces, streaming planet-wide on lccommunityradio.org. And you know, it's almost better to listen through the streaming device, just saying. Once you hit the lccommunityradio.org, you will get to what's live right now, where you could find a schedule. Most shows are archived for 2 weeks at least, so if you missed a show, you got about 2 weeks to do it, to get back to that, and you can listen in. Once you get it going on the stream, of course, you go over to your radio and you hit Bluetooth, and then you can hear over your phone on your car speakers, and then, you know, or at home on your home speakers. So, last week was 4th of July week, and our special guest was Mo. So excited. As you know, we do a Mo Mint on the show every week, so that was the dream come true. And Jim Lachlan was just fabulous. Really opened up his heart and gave us an emotional backstory to some of the songs we played, including Last Goodbye off of his Just Cause. And we did some Mo, of course, off of their new Circle of Giants, Ups and Downs. And then we got Jim Lachlan playing with Mike Dillon together, going at it on their vibraphones. The tune was Buster, one of Mo's long jams, and we loved it. So if you missed that show, I encourage you to go back to that and catch it. You got about one more week for that one. And I hope you all had a very good week. Welcome to the weekend. So we have a great show lined up for you today. Very excited to announce this week's Jam Band of the Week, La Special, with Luke Beamond. Just another great, great interview. I'm going to enjoy that at the top of the next hour. And we got a lot of goodies coming up for you. So let's get started, shall we? First up, we've got Fish with the MoMA Dance.

That was The MoMA Dance, of course, one of Phish's more popular tunes. And that's from July 8th of 2026. Yes, after Trey finished up an acoustic or solo tour, they just recently, this week, jumped into a summer tour. And I believe they started it July 7th. And this was from the second night, July 8th, live at the Kohl Center in Madison, Wisconsin. So I enjoyed bringing that to you. And next, we have a very cool, I think, dedication here. This is going to be, and by the way, the MoMA Dance, we're sending that out to Lara out in Pennsylvania. Big Phish fan. Also, now, the Grateful Dead, 31 years ago, it was at Soldier Field, Jerry's last show, of course. And so we thought a fitting tribute from July 9, yesterday, this was the anniversary, 1995. And we're bringing to you, of course, a very touching tune. This is So Many Roads.

Wow. We all love and miss Jerry. I'm sending that out to my good friend Rob. I think he's listening, and he certainly knows so many roads to ease your soul. Good friends to have like that. All right, so, with Jerry. I want to throw out a shout-out to Jeff Fraley, our DJ on Monday nights for the Tortuga Station. He plays Grateful Dead for about a half hour from 9 to 9:30 on Monday nights, and he concentrates on the 60s and 70s Dead, so I try to bring you the 80s and 90s. And that was, of course, Jerry's last concert in Soldier Field, Chicago. So next up, we have, I don't play enough Billy Strings for you, right? So here's Billy doing his cover of Me and My Uncle.

0: Woohoo! Billy Strings, and that is coming to you live from the Mission Bell Ballroom, the Mission Ballroom, that's right, in Denver, Colorado, from October 14 of 21. So just a few years ago, not that bad. Next up, we have our moment of the week, and I know you're gonna love it, but first, this important message.
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0: Woohoo! All right, so we're getting back to our Grateful Dead theme here in honor of Jerry's last show yesterday, 7-9, but in 1995. So Mo has a four vinyl release, and it is called Live at the Bellwether. It was recorded in L.A., California, of course, back on February 7 of 25, and we really enjoyed this tune particularly, but it needs to be searched again. It didn't come up the way I had hoped to, but that's okay. We're going to get right to it. But Mo, as I understand, when they started off, used to play a lot of Grateful Dead, and then they sort of backed off of that a little bit. But in this four-album release, they had Vinny, their drummer, Vinny Amico, on vocals with the other ones, one of our favorite. And we've got some noise for a couple of minutes, so we're gonna go.

just so awesome. We love Mo, and to catch some of these great jam bands covering the Dead, that's just awesome. So we're going to continue with one more tune for you, one more Grateful Dead cover tune for you, and incorporating the different jam bands to bring you this music. We went this time to Widespread Panic. And just so enjoy whenever we can bring them to you. They were recently, of course, up at Red Rocks. And if you'll recall, I was encouraging you to go there. Well, this is from the Hard Rock Hotel, Riviera Maya in Mexico, with Nick Johnson subbing in for Jimmy Herring, who's recovering from cancer. Our thoughts and prayers are with him. This is at the Panic en la Playa, or Pila 13. And this was their nod in tribute to Bobby, who had just passed.

Right. That, of course, was Widespread Panic up at Playa. Where was it? Riviera Maya in Mexico. Always love bringing some Widespread Panic into our lives. So I've been trying to bring you some STS-9, but we keep running out of time. So I'm going to have to pause it one more time until next, maybe next week we'll get to it. But I've been aching to bring you some more Sound Tribe Sector 9, that is. But next up, we want to pay a little tribute and bring you a tune from our special guest last week. Our jam band of the week was Mo. Our special guest was Jim, I say Laughlin. I think he says Laughlin. It's spelled like Coughlin. And Coughlin was a high school in my town, so I'm drawn to say Coughlin every Laughlin every time I see it. But just love this guy, Jim Laughlin. Again, the if you missed the show last week, it is so worth going to find on our website, lccommunityradio.org. You can go to Dashiki Joe's Jam Nation and find last week's show. If you've lost someone dear and you're struggling with that, his words of wisdom will help see you through. And so we encourage you to go listen to that show. It was really a great show, and I'm very, very happy to have played a little part in bringing him to you. This week, you know, we talked about bringing in his music. We brought for you a tune that he had done. He had released two albums at the same time. His album was called Just Cause from 3626, and he happened to help release another album at the same time, and this was from his wife, Brenda Laughlin, and it was an album she calls Lightkeeper, although Jim is very prominent in it, providing music, lyrics on some of the tunes, but this is from his wife's release, Lightkeeper, and this one is called Wrath of Khan.

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1: And welcome back to Dashiki Joe's Jam Nation. We are so excited to bring you our Jam Band of the Week, a special, and our special guest, Luke Bemand. Bemand. I don't know. I like Demand Bemand. the special, I'm sure our audience, our local audience and citizens of Jam Nation will recognize you. A true progtronic power trio, redefining the term power trio. The multi-instrumentalists from Connecticut continue to push the boundaries of what a three-piece is capable of, both live and in the studio. Ahead of the latest album, Odd Times. Well, I guess it's going back to 93 now. But they are a signature blend of heavy future groove, combining head-banging metal riffage with surgical rhythmic precision, and with bone-shocking 808 subsynths and ethereal vocal stylings for a dance floor that welcomes moshing, dancing, and hip swaying
2: alike. And that was 23, not 93.
1: Listeners are taken on a journey to a musical netherworld through esoteric soundscapes pushing raw primal power. And Luke is the bassist for this nationally touring prog rock electronic jam trio. Luke combines influences such as Les Claypool's percussive slap techniques, gritty drop-tuned riffs played with a pick in the vein of Tool's Justin Chancellor, and emulates produced electronic bass music in a unique and organic way. A graduate of Berklee College of Music and touring musician going on 2 decades now. Welcome to the show, Luke. So glad you're here. Thank you for doing this.
3: Thanks so much, Joe. Nailed that intro, pal. Good stuff.
1: Ah, well, it's easy when someone else wrote it, you know?
3: I haven't heard that bio in a while, but I was like, you know what? Yeah, that's not bad.
1: Well, we like to do a little bit of homework here. Hey, I left a nice volleyball set for you. You want to tell us who's in the band, how you got together, you know, maybe the name, how you came up with La Special, although that kind of speaks for itself.
3: Yeah, sure. You know, so La Special has been a trio, believe it or not, for now 21 years. We're in our 21st year. You know, really just because we started playing as kids. And so it's a trio with Rory Dolan on drums, percussion, vocals, and Jonathan Grasauskas, a.k.a. Johnny G, guitar, effects, sampler, synth, vocals, occasional percussion. So, you know, we've been playing together since high school, and it started kind of playing house parties and a battle of the bands that we won in high school. And since then, you know, we all went to different schools and have just continued the project, and it's evolved and gone through a lot of different phases. But here we are, you know, 21 years later, and it's evolved now into a more, like you said, a nationally touring act. And yeah, just still going, because at this point, like, what else are we going to do, you know?
1: Well, we're glad that you're doing it, and keep on keeping on, man. I had a chuckle quite a few times doing my homework for this, and I saw you in a Mike Dillon shirt. I happen to own the same shirt, and I thought, all right, this is going to be a good interview. Sometimes
3: love
1: you can just tell.
3: Look, are you? Is this a family-friendly show, or can we say what's written on the back of the T-shirt?
1: No, it's a family-friendly show.
3: So we'll just stick to the front, the Mike Dillon Band.
1: Yeah, there you go.
3: No, Mike has become a very good friend of ours. He's our jazz dad, as we affectionately refer to him. And we have a band together, which I don't know if I could say also, because it's a family-friendly show. It's a variation on a curse word, but we'll let you just kind of look it up if you're interested. So we love Mike. We get to play with Mike at least a few shows a year. This summer, we're going to be playing a show with the Mike Dillon Band in Harrisburg, Pennsylvania, July 24th. We'll be collaborating with Mike on Jam Cruise, which was just announced today. And any chance we get to. Yeah, we love playing with Mike. He's the best.
1: I don't know if your days line up, but you're going to be at Modown this year with him, too.
3: Absolutely. Yeah, that's another one. And so, yeah, I mean, you know, anytime we are in the same vicinity, we will be collaborating. We play some of his original material. What we like to do with Mike is kind of be his punk rock backing band.
4: Exactly.
3: And, you know, he'll just front man it up with the mic and then jump behind the marimba to rip like a quick solo whenever, too. So, yeah, we'll definitely be collaborating with him in Modown.
1: Well, that's awesome, man. Well, hey, let's move on to get our listeners some music. I love this tune. I went back to your cut Ancient Homies. I guess that was back in December of 20, a release. But Machine Elf, can you tell us a little bit about that?
3: Yeah, you know, that was that's a Johnny G wrote the lyrics and most of the song for that. So that was a song that was kind of in rotation for a couple of years before Ancient Homies, and kind of developed from us writing more of like a bass music electronic track, kind of trying to make it sound like producers we like G Jones and Yeti, but then kind of taking it to more of like an ethereal kind of realm, and it's kind of. It combines bass music and a bit more of chill trip hop. And then we kind of go more into like a Nine Inch Nails industrial place at the end. And it's become like a live favorite. We play it in a lot of sets, and it's definitely become a fan favorite and as it's evolved live. So it's a different version on Ancient Homies, but that's where it kind of all started.
1: Well, here you go, citizens of Dashiki Joe's Jam Nation. This is La Special with Machine Elf from their Ancient Homies from 2020.

0: Oh man, I really love that tune, man. It reminds me of Animus Rex a little bit back in the day.
1: You know, we played with Animus Rex, I want to say, at a Harvest Fest in like upstate New York years ago.
0: Ah, there's the influence and the connection. I love how everything's connected, right?
1: Yeah, man. Those guys are cool. I haven't heard that name in a while, so that's a cool reference to bring up.
0: Well, listen, our listeners here are packed with progtronic metalheads, and you mentioned before we went on the air that you played out here in New Mexico a little bit and are familiar.
1: We have played twice now at in Farmington, New Mexico, at Lauderhouse Brewing. That place is awesome. We actually wrapped up our West Coast tour back in March there, and it was a kind of anniversary party of theirs. We played with a local band, Source. Do you know those guys?
0: I know of them. I haven't had the pleasure though.
1: They are great. Highly recommend. I'm pretty sure they're from Farmington, or at least in New Mexico. Really cool, kind of experimental prog. They work with like Randy Edwards, who does videography and photography for Animals as Leaders. So we made that connection. And it's really cool, kind of interesting, like some sacred geometry kind of artwork. I still have one of their t-shirts that I got that night that I still rock to this day. So yeah, shout out Source. Those guys are awesome.
0: How cool. The closest I've gotten on the show before you guys was to prog rock was a band I found out of, I think it was Idaho, Andy Jewell and the Blue Stem Players. I don't know if you ever heard of them.
1: Okay, not familiar, but sounds proggy.
0: Yeah, it is. Check them out.
1: Cool.
0: Well, listen, in honor of and in deference to our prog rockers out there, we wanted to feature something from Odd Times. That's apparently your darkest and heaviest record to date, an enigmatic and compelling musical project that explains the ever-changing nature of time amidst isolation. What was it like working on that one?
1: Yeah, you know, that was our most recent release, and a lot of it was written during the pandemic and during quarantine. And you know, we got to, so it's got, you know, it's a double entendre with Odd Times, because it's got some music that's an odd meter times, and just what a weird experience that was. Not that odd times ever really ceased to occur. We got to record that with Dave Sanchez. He's the guitarist and singer of thrash metal band Havoc. He actually produced both Ancient Homies and Odd Times, but he was there in the studio engineering that record with us. So it definitely has a bit more of that heavy prog stamp on it. And yeah, I mean, that's you know, that's our last major release. You know, we did like, since then we did our mashup EP Sandwich Cage. We did a collaborative electronic album with our Liminoid project. But as it stands, that's the last official Le Special release. So a lot of our set lists on tour and at music festivals are still pretty heavy on that track list. And yeah, I mean, I'm super proud of how that album came out, how it sounds, and I feel like it still resonates 3 years later as well. So yeah, the Odd Times is still holds up, and the times remain odd.
0: And so do we, my friend. So do
1: Yes.
0: we.
1: Yes.
0: Well, I basically, you know, it was difficult making a choice, but I don't see how we could not play Lungs of the Planet. I understand you wrote that.
1: Well, you know, that Johnny G actually wrote the lyrics as well for that one and most of that song. You know, a lot of our songs are written in a collaborative sense, but he definitely brought that concept to the table. And we had talked with a drum teacher, Charlie Kyle, that we've been playing with since we were kids, and Johnny continues to work closely with, about this concept about the rainforest and being the lungs of the planet. And we were like, you know, we're big fans of French metal band Gojira. And we're like, well, what's more metal than saving the world? So we kind of took this eco metal vibe with it. And there's a music video we actually filmed for it at ESPN Studios a couple years ago that people can check out on our YouTube channel. And this again is a yeah another staple in all of our set lists for sure.
0: Well, we absolutely love it. So here you go, citizens. Lungs of the Planet by Le Special.

0: just amazing, really amazing, and so representative of your band, man.
1: Yeah, thanks. You know, with Lungs of the Planet, I like how that song, you know, evolves from those the more kind of subdued verses and then the heavier chorus, I guess you could call it, sections. It's got a really cool arc to it, and it's really fun live to kind of to do that with the audience and see them go from kind of eyes closed, head nodding, to just straight up moshing or head banging for the heavier sections.
0: I can dig it, man. So, hey, let's talk a little bit about your touring schedule. And I know it's going to crescendo with your own festival, The Getaway.
1: Mm-hmm. Yeah. So we have basically for the rest of the summer, it's a lot of like festival dates. This weekend we're at High Sierra. Then we're going to be doing Mowdown, Floyd Fest, Wonky Woods Fest, Art Park, Secret Dreams. And then in between them, we've got some other really fun dates. We're playing with the Disco Biscuits in Pennsylvania. We've got a couple dates with Mo. We've got the Mowdown, and then we're playing the Caverns with them in Tennessee, August 1st. So really excited to for the rest of the summer. And then, yeah, like you said, it kind of culminates. You know, we'll be dropping more tour dates. We kind of are just constantly touring, you know, without much of like a seasonal thing. Like, it's just kind of always going with heavier seasons here and there. But Le Getaway, this will be our 7th year hosting this in Rory, in my hometown of Kent, Connecticut. It's our favorite weekend of the year. We hosted at this camp, Club Getaway, that I actually lived at as a kid. I worked at as a counselor, a DJ, a drum instructor, all kinds of jobs. And yeah, it's just a time for us to invite some of our favorite musicians to this camp.

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1: Oh, terrific. Well, Luke, it's been such a pleasure and an honor having you on the show. Thank you so much for your time. Have a Absolutely. Great, wonderful summer. Stay cool. And with that, you want to bring us home?
0: This is Luke B. Mendoza Special, and we're listening to the Sheiky Joes Jam Nation on KTALLP 101.5 FM Las Cruces, streaming planet-wide on lccommunityradio.org, baby.
2: Woohoo! That was just so much fun, and he's such a great, nice guy. Thank you so much, Luke. And, you know, I think I just scored a lot of points with some of our metalheads, especially our Monday night. Jeff Frawley starts after the, before Tortuga Station. He does Lost Highway. And then, well, I think there was a... another show somewhere there I was looking for. But in any event, I wanted to get to you, Animus Rex. We had mentioned how that kind of sounded a little influenced for the first tune we played from La Special, The Machine Elf. This is Animus Rex with one of my faves from them, Terminal.

Yes, like I said, I love them. Animus Rex just really rocks. Next up, from next week's Jam Band of the Week, we're going to be featuring the Motet, and we have special guest with us, David Watts from the Motet, and I've been trying to get this one on the air for a couple of weeks, too. This is off of their newer release. It's called Love Time, featuring their new lead singer, Sarah Clark from 24. This is called Love Time.

Nice. As I said, that's the Motet with Love Time, and they are playing up in Taos tomorrow night. So if you're interested, check them out online, the Motet, and you can tell my buddy Dave Watts I said hello. He'll be on the show next week. Looking forward to that. And now we have one of our previous jam bands of the week. This was Spafford. We had Brian Moss from them on the show. Going back a little bit, but this is a great song when they played at Ardmore Music Hall in Ardmore, PA, right outside of Philadelphia. Just this year, back on March 11th, 26th, this one's called Sweet.

0: Thank you so much. We love you. We'll see you next time.
1: Right now, we'd like to do a special song for you, a song we had the pleasure of recording with Ramsey Lewis. Check this out.

Awesome. So that was Earth, Wind, and Fire with Ramsey Lewis off of their Gratitude Double Live album called Sun Goddess. Growing up with that one. Woohoo! I think it was either Buzzman or Walt. Someone played Ramsey Lewis earlier in the week on their show, and that, of course, you know, brought back this memory, and I had to bring that to you. So we've been covering the bases here from our Vanguard, Fish, and Grateful Dead, a little bit of Billy Strings in there, stalwarts like Widespread Panic, new music, heavy metal, little metal, light metal maybe. Just really enjoyed going a few different places for you today's show. I want to get one more on for you. This is one of my favorites. You heard us talking about Mike Dillon earlier. This is new. Talk about new music. This is not even going to be released until October, I believe, of 2nd of this year. This is just a great album, and you know, I heard from Mike earlier today. We're going to be working to get him on our show as a Jam Band of the Week in the weeks to come. But this is called Puma and the Spider Monkey.

New music by Mike Dillon, along with Brian Haas, a magician on keys, and Jenny Mack on accordion. Mike Dillon, check him out.

0: right, that's gonna wrap it up for us. Another week here on Dashiki Joe's Jam Nation. So hope you enjoyed the show. We certainly did. I hope you have a wonderful week ahead. Enjoy the weekend. We have Pokey Lacquerre coming up with the Checkerboard Lounge, so stay tuned for that. And hey, treat others like you'd want them to treat you, okay? And tune in next week, and I'll be gratefully yours, Dashiki Joe. Woohoo! 9 Mile Skid, where my mind should be. Namaste.
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There it is. That's our theme song. None other than Inner City Blues, Marvin Gaye. It is I, Pokey Lockare. Welcome, everyone, to the Checkerboard Lounge. We do appreciate you joining us once again. It's another week of Down Temple Soul, Detroit Ballroom, Chicago Steppers music, Kansas City Two-Step, all that good couples music, dance music, grown folks music. That's how we do it right here at the Checkerboard Lounge each and every week. As always, we're coming to you from the studios of KTALLP in lovely downtown Las Cruces, New Mexico. And you know how we do it. So let's go ahead on and push back that coffee table, roll up the carpet, pull those drapes, grab your favorite guy or your favorite gal, and pour yourself a nice adult beverage while you're at it, because we're about to get things started. We're coming out the gate fast and furious this week with a jam from James Brown. James Brown's backing band, actually. This is Fred Wesley and the JBs. They call this one Damn Right I Am Somebody. Getting us started right here in the Checkerboard Lounge.

of Sergio Mendez for you down here right at the Checkerboard Lounge. When was the last time you heard that jam? Absolutely. That's a good one right there. A little bit fast for us down here at the Checkerboard Lounge. You really have to be stepping extra fast to keep up with that song, but man, it's so good. I just had to play it. Sergio Mendez, The Real Thing. Before that, the Blackbirds out in Washington, D.C. and Howard University, Dreaming About You. Bobby Womack on top of that one, rapping about how a woman's got to have it. Kick that set off with Fred Wesley and the JBs. Damn right I am somebody. That's our first set down here at the Checkerboard Lounge. It was a great one, and this is how we're going to do it this week. 22 minutes down on our first hour, which means we got about, an hour and 40 more minutes of music to play for you down here at the Checkerboard Lounge. We're going to get right off into it, but first, let's see, we're going to get off into some, shout-outs. Yeah, we have a few Checkerboard Lounge listeners listening in. And, we have to give a few shout-outs when they let us know that they're listening. Gary C. from the Windy City of Chicago has checked in with us. Marva J. from the ATL is listening. Thank you. Henrietta M. Chattanooga. I absolutely got to get down there and see Lookout Mountain when I get to Chattanooga. Got to see what's going on down there. Keith A. from right up the road in the ABQ, Albuquerque. Thanks for listening in, Keith. We do appreciate each and every one of you for listening. We're going to get back off into this thing down here at the Checkerboard Lounge. There's a nice little, we got a nice little old school groove going on all this week. They're going to be old school tunes. Usually we like to try to keep up with the times and play some newer stuff. But this week it's old school dusties, as we call them down here at the Checkerboard Lounge. And that's what we're going to play right now from Donny Hathaway. A little dusty by the title of Memories of Our Love. Starting us off the second set here in Checkerboard Lounge.

0: All right, yeah. You think you know who that was, huh? Well, give it a good guess. Give it a real good guess. That was Dionne Warwick stepping out of that pop lane and over into the soul lane. That was Dionne Warwick with the You Gotta Need Me. Ahead of that one, of course, it was Patti LaBelle, Nona Hendrix, and Sarah Dash, known collectively, of course, as LaBelle, with Coming to My Life. Love's Holiday from EWF, Earth, Wind, and Fire, and kick that set off with Donnie Hathaway, Memory of Our Love. Nice, good second set for you right down here at the Checkboard Lounge. We are still getting it in this week for you. Hopefully you are getting your groove on. You got your partner. You're practicing your stepping dances, your two steps, your ballroom, or whatever you want to call it. Just getting it on with your significant other there. Have a good time. What about that World Cup that's going on? Everybody's been getting into it. The world calls it football. We call it soccer. But I think everybody's starting to get into it. It's catching on big time here in the U.S., especially with the World Cup being here. We had Spain and Belgium getting it on earlier today. And tomorrow we got Norway and England going at it. That ought to be a good game. And Argentina and Switzerland tomorrow as well. And they got France waiting over in the wing. Who is your team? Gotta tell you, I got my money on France, even though they are the, I think they're the favorites here, but I'm gonna go with them. All right, let's get ready to play some more music down here. But before we do that, we're going to give some more shout-outs because we got some special listener, or a special listener, called in with some more special listeners. They got a big thing going on. Going to give a big shout-out to Melissa J., who is in Hyde Park, Chicago, and listening in to us. She's with a group of friends. They call themselves having a summer Friendsgiving, so we're going to give a shout-out to each and every one of them right now. They got Stephanie J., and they call it Stephanie times three. They got three of them there. So big shout-out to the Stephanies, three Stephanies. Bethany, going to give a shout-out to her as well. Stacy, Andre, Craig, Bobby, and Amina and Steve. We got them all in right there. Did I miss any? If so, give me a call back and let me know. Right now, we are going to get off into some more music right here, as I said, in the Checkboard Lounge. And how about we start out with a little Maestro of Love, because we're going to slow things down in a minute, so we might as well get in the mood. It's Barry White. What a tune he calls Midnight and You.
1: Seems so nice to me. It's the start of a new day. And there's no place in this world that I'd rather be than right here with midnight and you.

It's a little meters right there, the pride of New Orleans, L.A., with Find Yourself. And right before those meters, we heard from the one and only Curtis Mayfield. Curtis Mayfield, he's a quite innovator. Always tell a story about, if you didn't know, go and find out how Curtis Mayfield helped innovate the sounds of Jamaica known as reggae and influenced Bob Marley and those trio of singers. Ever notice how they look kind of similar and sound kind of similar at first to Curtis Mayfield and the Impressions? That was all Curtis Mayfield's blueprint right on the Bob Marley and the Wailers back in the day. Enough history for right now. We're back to the music. Before that, it was Confunction with Taboo. And we kicked that set off with Barry White and Love Unlimited Orchestra, Midnight and You. That put us right over our first hour here at the Checkerboard Lounge. We're into the second hour. Got just about an hour's worth of music to go. Got a few more shout-outs to give to some listeners out there in Checkerboard Lounge land. We want to say a big thank you for listening to April W. She's out there in L.A., California. Hey, thank you, April, for listening in. Dan P. right here in Las Cruces listening in to us this week. Thank you as well for listening in, Dan. And we got Greg H. He's in Washington, D.C. We're going to give him a big shout out. And in addition, we got to give Greg H. some prayers up. He lost a good friend this week and a friend of the Checkerboard Lounge as well. He lost Ridgely Young, a great friend of the Checkerboard Lounge and a great friend of Greg H. Ridgely was a good friend, fraternity brother, family man, and family member to all people in his family there. And we want to let them know that we will keep him and his family in our prayers, and he will be greatly missed, and he's already greatly missed. Rest in peace, Ridgely Young. All right, we're going to get right back to it this week here at the Checkerboard Lounge. We're going to start slowing things down since we're into our second hour. Let's start this one out with, how about we go with Enchantment and slow it down with their tune, It's You That I Need. Here at the Checkerboard Lounge, let's slow it on down. We'll be right back.

Hutchison Sunbeams for you. Yes, sir. Better known as the Emotions out of the Windy City right there. And also, we double dose of the Windy City. We had Rufus and Chaka Khan with Everlasting Love out of Philly. It was the Stylistics with Love Comes Easy. And we went up to Detroit Way with Enchantment. And it's you that I need in that set right there. Putting us just at about 30 minutes down on the second hour here at the Checkerboard Lounge. We are really getting it in this week, but we still have more music to play than we do have time, so we're going to have to keep on moving and grooving. What are your plans for the summer? The summer is slipping away on you. If you haven't done anything, you better get to it. What are you doing? Are you going camping? Headed to the beach? Going to hit the national parks? Old Pokey Locker Ray has that lifetime pass, the golden ticket to the national parks. I got it. You should get it as well if you've reached a certain age. Best bargain out there. Maybe you're going to Europe. Maybe just doing a little staycation. Whatever it is, just try to enjoy your summer. And here at the Checkerboard Lounge, we're going to try to help you do that, because we're going to start our next set out with a little Kool and the Gang. And the theme of summer, this one is called none other than Summer Madness, right here with Pokey Locker Ray in the Checkerboard Lounge.

Frankie Beverly, of course. Frankie Beverly and Maze. Lady of Magic. Before that, the Jackson with Good Times. Starship landed. Norman Connors, You Are My Starship. Cool and the Gang kicked us off with their summertime set. Music for a summer night, summer day, summer madness right there. Pokey Locker Ray here at the Checkerboard Lounge. We are in the home stretch. Got about 13 more minutes of music to play. Got time just to get down to it. And that's exactly what we're going to do. Going to start this next set off with a little Johnny Guitar Watson. Don't know if you need to or want to ta-ta somebody. And I don't even know what ta-ta means, but Johnny Watson evidently does, because we're going to start the next set out next. Then this will be almost the last set. Johnny Guitar Watson, I want to ta-ta you, baby. Right here at the Checkerboard Lounge.

about the first time I saw you, babe.

That is a little moments in love, a few moments in love from Art and Noise right here at the Checkboard Lounge. Before that, it was, of course, Johnny Goodtime Watson and doing a little tie-tying for you, baby. And that's going to be just about it for old Pokey Locker Ray down here at the Checkerboard Lounge. We're going to be dropping this mic for this week. We'll be right back here next week, same time, right here, where we're produced each and every week at KTAL LP, downtown Las Cruces, New Mexico. Until next week, we want to wish you peace and love. Going to go out of here, as always, with our new theme song from the Supreme Jubilees. And it's over for us tonight. And the name of this tune is It'll Be All Over. Supreme Jubilees taking us home. Have a good week, and we'll see you next week.

0: The NMSU Art Museum will present a discussion of Jamie Eisenstein's film Cameo. 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
6: Welcome to Las Cruces Rocks. It's warming up here in Las Cruces after a cold and rainy weekend, and it's getting warmer here too for our second broadcast. Today we've got a great mix of local music from here, El Paso, and the Mesilla Valley area. We have an interview with Immoral Minds, a thrash band from Las Cruces that we recorded earlier this week, and a look at shows coming up in the area. If you want your music to be featured here on the show or to be interviewed for one of our next broadcasts, we have a super easy form on our Instagram, at Las Cruces Rocks, that you can fill out to get on one of our upcoming shows. If you noticed the intro, we've got our first sponsor for the show, Hubbard's Music and More. Huge shout out to them for the support and just helping us make this happen. And we're going to go ahead and jump into our first block of music. We have Fear of Tradition, Now and Never, Lexus Grimm, and Avalier. Right after that, we're going to get into our interview from Immoral Minds here on 101.5 KTAL-LP.

0: And that is Avalier with their song Catacomb. The band requested that I let you all know that they have a remastered version of that coming soon. They weren't able to get it up on the streaming platforms quick enough for us to get it on this broadcast, but it should be up any minute now. So if you want to check them out on Spotify, you will be able to check out the remastered version of Catacomb again here soon. We're going to cut into the interview that we did with Immoral Minds here earlier this week. Check it out. So we are here in the studio with Amoral. It goes a couple different ways. Minds. Like they. You guys are a group from Las Cruces. How would you describe your music?
1: Oh, we are for sure thrash metal. Yeah.
2: Mm-hmm. Thrashy, a little bit groovy too.
1: Oh, yeah. So we have a lot of different like mixes in there. We have groove metal. We have a little bit of death metal. We have a lot of punk.
3: A lot of classics.
4: You know, man, I just don't like to put a definition on our sound, man.
0: Are we talking like Megadeth thrash metal, or are we talking like Anthrax thrash metal?
1: I think the primary two are going to be like Slayer.
0: Okay.
1: And then I would say like
5: Pantera.
1: And then, yeah, we do have a ton of Pantera.
0: Okay,
1: in
0: so
1: our
0: like
1: music.
0: Groove metal almost.
1: So, yeah. Although it's more like, yeah. So Sepultura, Slayer, Pantera, those are like the big three for us.
2: Metallica too.
1: Yeah. Yeah, Metallica is also, yeah, obviously. That one's kind of a given, I feel.
0: Before we get too into this, why don't you guys introduce yourselves, too? I forgot to do that at the beginning.
1: Oh, yeah, so I'm Diego Siggy. I'm the vocalist and guitarist.
6: I have my own mic, thank you. I'm Brighton Melendres. I am the lead guitarist.
7: I'm Nathaniel Tackett, and I'm the bassist.
2: I'm Jonah Stevenson, and I'm the drummer.
0: Awesome. And you guys are pretty young. Well, you're not old guys. Just to give everybody an idea of what's going on. How old are you?
1: Yeah, so I'm Diego. I'm 16.
6: I'm Bryden, and I'm 14.
3: I'm Nathaniel, and I'm 17.
2: I'm Jonah, and I'm the oldest of the group. I'm 18.
0: That's pretty young, especially to be into thrash metal. Like,
2: Martis too.
0: Older people that got you into it, or you just naturally gravitate to it?
1: Well, for me personally, I didn't really have somebody who like got me into thrash metal. I mean, like me personally, the furthest my parents ever got in, like the closest influence I have is like my mom's into AC/DC and my dad is into like nu metal and stuff. But then from there, like I started picking up like, you know, Doom, like the video game. So like that soundtrack and stuff, I started getting into that. And from there, I eventually found thrash metal. But yeah, I wouldn't say that there's like somebody who specifically got me into it. And then
0: a soundtrack is good. That's like Mick Gordon that did that.
1: Yeah. Perfect. Yeah. Yeah. You know your stuff.
6: For me, when I was like four, my sister used to play the Misfits in her car and everything. And, I got super into that. And, my mom used to play stuff. And then, I started to get really into Guitar Hero when I was younger. And, believe it or not, Tom Morello is like the reason why I like picked up guitar. So I started getting like really into Rage Against the Machine and stuff like that, you know.
3: I feel like I was like a lot of kids in middle school. I started out with like Nirvana and like grunge and the whole movement. Soundgarden was a big one. And then I stepped into like Temple of the Dog and stuff like that. And then my dad has always been in, he was in a band in high school. And so he kind of showed me the ropes of like Pantera, Metallica, stuff like that. And kind of just took it from there. I mean, listen on Spotify, stuff like that. And yeah.
0: And you're all playing shows? Like you're doing shows and all that? Like how do people your age react to thrash?
1: Oh, so that's really
2: funny. I feel
1: funny.
2: We get some good audiences though. Yeah. Some people, they were cheering Pantera actually last show, remember?
1: Uh-huh, yeah, so
2: instead of us,
1: that's
2: like,
1: one thing.
2: Pantera.
1: It's very there's a lot of diversity in what we get. So like here in Cruces, I would say that the reaction, it varies a lot more, because here in Cruces, you know, people come for a lot of different stuff. Since we have a lot more like melted scene here, like we're thrash, but then there's also a lot of shoegaze and like post-hardcore that's played here with like Son I Hate You and Read Her Mind. But, you know, people eventually started warming up to us more. Like, our first couple of shows, people were, like, I could tell that they were, like, interested, but they weren't actually, like, liking the music as much. I mean, that's kind of what I noticed in the faces of the crowds, you know. I'm not one to speak for all those people.
2: You.
1: Yeah. But from there, yeah, I would say that our fan base has grown, and, like, people have actually started to, like, actually enjoy the music and, like, come and, yeah. Because that's one thing. Like, we do have a lot, like, we've had some fans come up to us and say, like, they were really appreciative that we're here, you know, since like most of the bands that are around here, like I said, are shoegaze.
0: Mm-hmm.
1: And
0: just offer some variety.
1: Exactly. Yeah. Yeah. So we offer some variety for some for like people who are into metal. You know, we're there for them too. You know what I mean?
0: Mm-hmm.
2: So like we keep the old school sound going too. You know, we always have that. There's always that one band that always want to play them classic thrash. Those classic thrash songs. You know, them classic Pantera songs, because you know that's where they were from. They're from Texas. You know, and that's why I feel like there's a lot of love for them around here, and why a lot of people like to hear us. You know.
0: It's kind of something I want to touch on too, because your sound isn't like a new thrash. It's very like honest and true to original thrash.
2: Exactly. Yes,
1: so
2: sir.
1: We have or that so far. As of right now, we are still developing our sound a little bit. Like we have two new songs that nobody's heard of yet. Like we're still in the development of writing them and stuff. Like they're just lacking lyrics now, both of them. But yeah, we are starting to implement more innovation into our sound. So like at first it was obviously a lot of very like down-to-earth thrash metal with like our songs Short Fused and Demonstration of Hate. So those two were very much like just bare bones thrash, but now we're starting to get into like using a bit more like we're getting into like bigger chords, we're getting into like different modes of like articulating our riffs and stuff. And so hopefully, you know, people will be able to hear that in our new song that's coming out. So
0: it's a progression of like where you are, but it's a logical progression.
1: Yeah, so we also are trying to like kind of just trying to melt all of our influences, because like usually with something like this, like with thrash metal, there are only like a couple of places that you can pull influences from. Like you can pull from groove metal, death metal, but you can't really pull from something like shoegaze or something. Like that would be weird to hear in a thrash setting, but we're trying our best to like go ahead and implement every influence that we have. So like we have some funk in there in our new song. And so hopefully, like, as we keep going, we're going to be able to develop that sound that implements everything.
6: I mean, like, for the first two singles that we're going to be releasing, we just joined the band in, like, March of, like, last year. And most of the songs are mostly Diego's babies. But now that we're starting to kind of have more of, like, an input, you know, we're starting to have a larger variety of sound. Like I pull a lot from alternative music, and like I'm really into Pantera, and I don't know, I listen to everything. Sorry for the stuttering, but
2: we got young Vinny and Dime here in our band, I believe.
0: Like, so you've been in this since March of last year. So you were 13 when you joined a band.
6: Yes.
0: And like, was that your first band? Is this your first band?
6: Yeah. Well, kind of. I used to be in a band a little bit before this, but we just kind of stayed in like the shed, just jamming. But
1: yeah, that band never really like did anything.
6: We never really did anything. But yeah, no, this is my first band. I've pretty much just been playing guitar for like 5 years, and
1: And that's something that I'm really happy about, the dynamic that's changed, because you know beforehand it was mostly just me, you know, like my band members were also in it, but you know they didn't really write much except for our old bassist Noah. Like he was one that implemented a lot. Like he had a song that I guess we haven't really touched on since he left, but we have a song that he wrote. And so like that was about the extent of the other input from the other bandmates that we had at that time. But now like the creative process has become a lot more like involved, because like now me and Bryden are writing together, and like it's a lot more of like a cohesive thing instead of it just being like, oh, he throws in a riff here.
0: And you play guitar too?
1: Yeah.
0: In the band or like
1: yeah, okay. I play guitar as well.
0: So it's two guitarists, bassist, drummer, and vocals. So we're missing someone here?
1: No. I'm both guitarist and vocals.
0: So there's four people in a band.
1: Yes.
0: Okay. I thought for some reason we were missing someone.
1: No, we're good.
0: Yeah. You're playing shows, you're recording, and it's a weird dynamic, because like you're still in school. Are you still in school?
2: I'm the only one that's not in school.
0: So you're not in school right now. What do you do during the day while they're at school and doing homework?
2: I like to help my dad around the shop, and I like to help at the golf course. I wash some dishes.
0: Okay, that's kind of metal.
2: Yes, sir, of course.
4: That's metal, dude. Yes, sir.
2: Hey, I'm the most metal person you'll ever meet.
4: Yeah. Oh, brother.
2: Cowboy film.
1: Underwater ceramic.
2: I am playing.
0: So for you, for you being out of school and everybody else in You're in middle school, right?
6: No, I'm a freshman.
0: Okay, so you're a freshman. At Mayfield. So everybody in high school, like, is that weird? Like, were you in a group? Like, were you in high school last year?
2: Yes, sir. I was.
0: Okay, so you were in a group.
2: I just graduated high school. This is my first year out in the real world. So
0: is it weird having a band where you're like, what's that dynamic like?
2: Oh, I mean,
0: you go to work, you help at the shop, you do the golf course, but.
2: Yes, at work, they're a little bit more older, you know, but these guys are my brothers. I love them. They kind of keep me young, you know, especially Bryden. I get to see how, like, I kind of see a lot of, like, younger me in him, you know, just the amount of stupid he does. I'm not going to lie, but yeah, I love it here. You know, I like the dynamic. I'm the oldest one, so I kind of feel like I got to keep these guys smart, you know, give them the best advice I have. But,
6: Mr. Rogers over here.
2: I help these guys out a lot. I feel like I give them good advice too. So,
0: what's the best advice you've given them?
2: You know, never ever think you're better than anyone. Always stay in your own lane.
0: Okay.
2: Yep. And never ever smoke. Never ever smoke. Yep.
6: No.
0: So you're playing local shows.

0: better sound, which they did the live sound for us. They ran the whole thing, and like it went amazing. Like that was one of the biggest crowds we've ever had. Like that was the first time where we were like, wow, this crowd is super engaged. Like that's where we started to realize that we were starting to like, yeah, like that we were like breaking through in the scene. Cause you know, at first we were like, oh, we're just kind of like the band that got tacked on. But now we were able to see like, yeah, now we're starting to have like,
1: we had people singing War Pigs. I saw everyone trying to sing it. Yeah, no, even if it didn't know like, that was,
2: when I go back, I always listen to that. I'm like, oh dude, that is so cool. You know, but I'd say like our best gig, and like when I started to realize like, oh, hey, we're actually kind of going somewhere, like doing all right, you know, was, I think it was like the November 1st show in El Paso. It literally not a lot of people were there, but that was like the first time we were the closing band, but people actually stayed. I thought it was just going to be like, you know, crickets, you know?
0: Yeah, because that's a trope, like the last band, like that's like a pretty crap spot because usually everybody leaves. But like we were there and we had swapped out for closing because we ended up having an emergency because we were supposed to be second or opening or something. And we ended up having to switch with Lexus Grimm, who was super, super chill, in order to go ahead and switch with us. Like we were super grateful for that. And so since we were closing, we were like, oh, God, they're going to go ahead. Like everyone's going to be gone because that's like how it usually goes. But then I had a friend there. Her name's Susanna. She also hosts a radio show for Crooks. Sorry, my bad.
3: 91.5.
0: So yeah, so she was like, yeah, like, what are you talking about? Everyone's gonna leave. Everyone's here for you. And I'm like, well, I don't know about that, but yeah, everybody who was there, yeah, like, I don't think I saw anybody leave in between sets. So that was
2: our best sounding show out of Playability.
4: Well, my bass cab caught on fire, so that was pretty. that was pretty entertaining.
5: It caught on fire.
4: Yeah.
5: How does that happen?
4: My high pass capacitor blew up, and then
2: flux
4: it
2: capacitor.
4: Just
5: like actual fire.
4: Oh yeah. Yep,
5: and do you have to like stop and put it out, or did you just play through?
4: Well, I had stopped, and the guy from Avalier, can't remember his name. What's his name?
0: Luis.
4: Yeah.
2: The guy. I'm
4: like, Luis is super cool guy. He let me use his cab, but yeah.
0: Yeah, it was pretty cool. It was so funny because I was like, when did we get a fog machine? And then it ended up just being his freaking cab catching fire. It was insane.
5: Did you get it fixed? Like,
4: yeah. I replaced the speakers and everything.
5: That's good.
4: It's pretty metal there.
5: Yeah, that's...
2: Luis is like the only dude in the scene that's like actually like my age. So like I thought that was actually really crazy. Yeah. Oh, yeah, dude. Avalier is insane.
5: If you've already mentioned some bands, but if people were just getting into the scene, they want to get out, see some shows, or just like know who's who around here, each of you give me two bands that people should check out.
0: Well, the first and Son, most I hate obvious you. One, yeah, Son, I Hate You. I mean, and all day, every day. If they've heard of us, they have obviously heard of Son, I Hate You. Like, they're definitely the big kahunas around here. Like, yeah, like they're getting stuff done. Like, they're going places big time. And then for second place, I mean, it really depends on like what kind of sound you're looking for, but I guess I'd have to go with like here. I'll let you guys pick the second.
2: Well, Lexus is from El Paso
1: or Avalier.
5: It could be from El Paso. Avalier.
2: Yeah. Well, I don't know if like though, was like, it like specified in Cruces or what?
5: I would just say the general area.
2: Oh, yeah, general area.
0: Yeah, exactly. Yeah.
2: True. So
5: yeah, I think we saw them. It was.
0: In December?
5: I think it was in Halloween show.
0: And oh, yeah.
5: In someone's back. Lord. In the backyard. Yeah.
0: That was not our best.
2: That was not our night. We always, every time we play at that house, the place is cursed. It does not like us. The spirits do not like us.
5: That was, I walked in to use the restroom and people called me sir. So
0: God.
5: I just cried and left. I was wearing a tie too. It was part of my costume. So I know probably thought I was a fed. Bands.
4: So Expanded El Paso. Lexus Grimm is a great one. I think we all agree on Avalier.
0: Absolutely, yeah. They're a deathcore band.
1: Gorillaz is dope, man. Homie too.
4: And then actually Brighton's other band, Innocent Bystanders, play a lot of punk stuff and it's great music. I mean, yeah.
0: That is something that we don't really see a lot around here.
2: Speaking
0: is a lot
2: of Innocent Bystanders, currently we have the drummer for Son, I Hate You, Reacher. Oh, my God.
5: So Reacher, the youngest person in Son, I Hate You, is with the youngest person in Immoral Minds.
2: Yeah. Then we have the unk out of all of us, Keener. He's like 19. I don't know. Maybe 67. I can't remember.

0: You can cut that out. Thank you.
1: Yeah, hey, beep that out. We don't even need to know what happened.
2: I'm just
0: take the mic
1: microphone too. Just cut.
2: I'm just sad because 19's old.
3: You're gonna have to pry it
0: in scope. That's like 5 years older than the two of them. Yeah, I mean, yeah.
2: I'm gonna go take a bath and go to sleep after this.
3: Well, I mean, I turned 15 like in February.
0: So. Oh, look who's going up.
3: Yeah,
2: I have a lot of February birthdays.
1: Oh, yeah, big boy in here. Still he's just so a baby. Old now.
2: February what?
3: February 16th.
2: Okay. Cool. Well, we are coming up on our 15 here. Give everybody an idea of it's Immoral Minds on Instagram, but where do we find each of you individually on social so we can check you out?
0: Oh, okay. So, I'm Diego. So it's dy.siggy. So SIGGY. And that's for pretty much everything.
3: For me, it's Bryden Melendres, BRYDEN, Melendres, MELENDREZ. 2112. Put a little bit of a Rush reference in there, but yeah, that's where you find me.
0: Crickets.
4: Mine's like Tachycosaurus Rex, like Tyrannosaurus Rex. Oh, same spelling. TACKITT, and then a Saurus Rex. It's pretty much everything.
1: My full name, Stevenson John 13 on Instagram, and then I'm on PlayStation Network. Immoral Minds 77777. I'll play Fortnite with you guys.
2: How many
1: Immoral Minds? Five sevens. All lower. No.
3: He's always fiending for someone to play Fortnite with him. He's very lonely. Very.
1: Immoral Minds 77777.
2: Somebody play Fortnite with him.
1: Yep. Someone play Fortnite with me. Yep.
3: Please. I'm getting sick of him asking me at like 3 a.m. Please. He's like,
1: I'm
3: asking him
1: at like 1, by the way. I never say it.
3: Okay. Fair enough. Close enough. I don't care. You gotta stop. You have a problem, okay?
2: Well, we have a problem. We're about out of time here, but we're gonna jump into one of Immoral Minds songs here. Which one should we play?
0: Demonstrations of Hate is the only one out right now. Yeah.
2: Demonstrations of Hate it is.

plenty of shows coming up between now and next week. Let's jump into them so you don't miss out. On the 30th, there's going to be two shows in El Paso. The Cruces Takeover, brought to you by Infected Crow Records, features The Tua, Son I Hate You, Transience, and Who Remembers Autumn. Doors open at 6 at The Savior at 3209 Mountain Ave in El Paso. Simultaneously, at Bye Bye Deer, Death Benefits is playing a show with No Suffer, Glorious, Scarrett, I think I pronounced that right, and Father Wolf. Doors open at 7 at 111 East Robinson Ave, also in El Paso. On the 31st, at the Apple Tree Creative Center, we have Acroline, Fear of Tradition, and Son I Hate You. 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Get out there and show some support. Get out there and show some support to local music. Speaking of, let's jump into another block featuring Worm Ceiling, Acroline, Jane Like Fire, and Glorious.

0: You just heard Shattered Horizon by Glorious. Really good production on that one. Also featured in that block were Worm Ceiling, Acroline, Jane Like Fire, and my cell phone ringer, which somehow broke through my Do Not Disturb settings. I guess that's the beauty of doing it live. And with that, that's our show. This is the second show. It's in the bag. If you missed it, we'll be posting the recording tomorrow on our IG, at Las Cruces Rocks. And you can also find the form on there if you'd like to submit some music to get featured, or if you want to be interviewed, or if you just want to reach out to us. No plans yet for next week's show, but that doesn't mean it's not going to be a banger. We're kind of putting this together by the seat of our pants while the hype builds up. So do your part there and share the show to let your favorite bands know that we're here. Big thanks to our guest this week, Immoral Minds. It was really fun getting to know you guys, and I think I speak for everyone listening that we're excited to hear more from you. Also, a huge thanks to KTOW for having us. Super cool to be able to amplify the local scene and put this show on for you each week. We'll see you at the same time next Wednesday, 5 p.m. Mountain Standard Time, here on 101.5 KTALLP. And don't forget to stay tuned in for Walt's musical celebration coming up right after the show.
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0: What's happening, y'all? It's DJ Tone Deaf, host of the Smear Campaign. I'll be playing some punk, hardcore, indie, whatever other obscurities I feel like playing. 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
1: 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This is a Merging Arts production with more information, including playlists and archives at mergingarts.org. And we start off with two beautiful pieces from Joe Quayle's Invocation Supplication, which is a combination of two EPs titled Invocation and Supplication on North's Music. She's joined by different vocalists depending on the EP, and joined as well by Lorenzo Esposito Fornasari. She's an acclaimed UK-based composer and cellist, and it's in boundless soundscapes enriched with powerful voices to kick things off. It's very textural, so it definitely fits the Transworld Textured Edition of Transworld Airwaves.

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1: I'm your host, DJ Madam B, and we're bringing the interwoven and intertwined in mood and theme in music worldwide on this cross-cultural musical journey united in voices and rhythms. We started things off with Joe Quayle with two pieces from Invocation Supplication, combining two EPs. She's a UK-based acclaimed composer and cellist. And then we heard music from Ilmu from their release Mua, and they're from the Karelia Republic, a region in the northwest of Russia. And they play a mix of sort of folk trip-hop and root sounds, more world music, and lyrics in the Levy Karelian language. And this second album is a journey into the depths and times when the primordial earth was filled with thousands of sounds.
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1: Then we heard two pieces from Mademoiselle Martine from Le Temps du Féminin, and that's self-released as well. And actually, it's a French musician promoter who recounted moments of life, imaginary stories, and women's voices that she embodies with emotion, empathy, and tenderness in poetic text, music, voices, and more. Lots of textures there as well. And then now we've transitioned to music from Hilgium off of the release Utopia on Gogium, is a label there. They're a South Korean trio of women that play a variety of instruments, traditional instruments, and take this expanded to great progressive levels as well. And that's where we've landed,
0: taking in the textures of the Transworld Textured Edition of Transworld Airwaves.
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I've been your host, DJ Madam B, and we've been bringing the interwoven and intertwined in this edition in mood and theme in music worldwide. And it's on this cross-cultural musical journey united in voices and rhythms. And it's been a Merging Arts production with more info at mergingarts.org. We had transitioned the past set of music with music from Hilgium from South Korea. From their release Utopia, we heard Nihil and Shadow. And now we're transitioning to music from Pauliina Kaupila, or PX3 Kaupila, off of her release The Hanged Maid, or Hir Taitunut Nato. And this is called Trilogia, or Trilogy, and she's an Helsinki-based percussionist with a background in styles from Finnish folk to flamenco, and she's a master combining forming hybrids with a Finnish exploration of the world of ancient spells and incantations that have enchanted her. And we're certainly hearing that in this longer piece, it being a trilogy. And then we close out with a classic layered UK bands from the past that's no longer with us, Catherine Wheel. We'll hear a song, an inspiring title, Texture, closing out the Transworld Textured Edition. And that's from back in 1992 on Ferment on Fontana Records. And that closes everything out. So thanks to everyone from around the world that we've highlighted on this Transworld Textured Edition of Transworld Airwaves. And thanks to you for listening.

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casa. Yo, I saw Puppet at Tang's with a mullet and a popsicle. Hey, güero. Yeah, bro. Let's go to Cap and Cork. They have the new Yanni cassette.

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And I said, wait a minute, wait a minute, wait a minute. 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
1: Rock and roll didn't happen overnight. 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
3: The NMSU Art Museum will present a discussion of Jamie Eisenstein's film Cameo. 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
1: First, the Hey Hey Daddy Blues.

0: Thank you. All right. Well, I was raised in a very, very religious family. We must have gone to church 12 times a week. I don't know about it. It seemed like we were always going to church. And my mother was a choir director both at the church and at home. She had a choir at the house, too. That was us. And my mother, I sometimes say my mother didn't have boys and girls like other people. She had sopranos and altos. And she still is a great singer and a great musician. I discovered folk music. And wow, all these great songs about, you know, dramatic knifings and hangings and cowboys and all kind of amazing things. I had no idea they wrote songs about other things, and I'm still excited about it. You know, the same old stuff. And another satisfied customer. A few years ago, I realized how deep all that music is in my bones, and how everything I do is probably informed by all that gospel music I sang when I was just a little boy. So that's not a bad thing. I mean, gospel is really the root. Anyway, I made an album a few years ago and paid my respects to all that gospel music I was raised with. So I ended up putting a couple of my songs on that record, and this is one of them.
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0: Music they don't want you to hear. The Supreme Court declared it unconstitutional. 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Oklahoma deemed it part of the new Red Scare. 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
2: Women in the American Revolution on the front, the courageous. Elizabeth Betty Zane made a famous 60-yard foray to a cabin storeroom to retrieve gunpowder during the siege of Fort Henry, West Virginia, in 1782. Villagers were all hidden within the fort's walls. The 12 remaining men were nearly out of gunpowder as the combined forces of British and Native Americans, 300 to 500 strong, were pummeling the fort. Not a man could be spared when Betty Zane volunteered to make that mad dash, saying, "'Tis better a maid than a man should die." Not a shot was fired as she walked down the hill from the fort to a cabin. Even the enemy was reluctant to shoot an innocent woman. Tying the keg filled with gunpowder in a tablecloth around her waist, she hugged it close and rushed back up the hill through now unrelenting gunfire. The other women, emboldened by Betty, made themselves useful wherever they could, running bullets, preparing patches, and encouraging the soldiers. Freshly inspired with enthusiasm, the remaining soldiers sustained their courage to outlast the siege. Betty Zane Pioneer Days in Martins Ferry, Ohio, where Betty rests, honor Elizabeth and the Zane family's revolutionary efforts every year. The novel, Betty Zane, published in 1903, written by her descendant, Zane Grey, was based on Betty's journal. Zane Grey is credited with creating the Western literary genre.
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0: This is a poetry moment brought to you by KTALLP, Las Cruces. I Never Pushed My Daughter by Tom C. Hunley. I never pushed my daughter in a stroller through the park. I never got lost in a trance as the trees seemed to listen as she tried out sounds in hopes of inventing words for the warm feeling of a full belly, a pink blanket, and for the first time a song rocking her to sleep. Instead, I read an online profile that said she loved pets and purple and singing and acting and had hurts that I would have to enter, scars like ravenous mouths I couldn't escape if I got close to her, like entering a haunted house with ghosts in it who don't mind being dead but want me to feel what they felt. I never held her on my shoulders up to the monkey bars, giggling, faux afraid of falling. No, I got her after fire got her, burned everything she knew. I could see it in her eyes. I felt like paper, like if I touched her, it would torch me. But I told her this would go away and come back like traces of lightning bugs growing fainter and more distant. I watched Instant Family with her over and over, but only after she had lived through scenes she wasn't old enough to see in movies. I never tossed her into the air laughing, sure I'd catch her, and if we played tag, a rolling boulder was it. And it wanted to flatten us, and if we played hide-and-go-seek, we each hid in the darkness inside of ourselves, neither of us sure we'd ever find our way out. That was from a 2020 chapbook entitled Adjusting to the Lights, which won the 2020 Rattle Chapbook Prize. The poet, Tom C. Hunley. Tom C. Hunley says, quote, "I started writing poetry at the age 18 after reading In the Desert by Stephen Crane. I have now devoted more than 30 years to the study of the delicious bitterness of my heart." Poetry, right here on your community voice. Go ahead, do yourself a favor. Keep it locked.
1: From the Saturday Evening Post, this is the Post Perspective for July 10th. Dayton, Tennessee's big moment came today in 1925, when the trial of John T. Scopes began. Scopes was accused of violating a new state law prohibiting teaching the theory of evolution. In days to come, 1,000 spectators daily crowded into the courthouse to watch the trial. The town filled with tourists, pro-Bible and pro-science advocates, and 100 reporters. The trial was seen by many as the deciding contest between faith and science in America. In fact, the trial had been arranged just to test the validity of the law, and Scopes had been persuaded to teach the offending theory to high school students. In the end, the trial settled nothing. Scopes was found guilty and fined $100, but the state Supreme Court overturned his conviction on a technicality. The anti-evolution law remained on the books another 42 years, and Scopes was the only person ever prosecuted under it. Years later, he told the Post he had left teaching far behind him. He was now contentedly working as a geologist and supporting a fine family. There's more from the Post at SaturdayEveningPost.com.
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3: On March 12, 1776, in Baltimore, Maryland, a public notice appeared in local papers recognizing the sacrifice of women to the cause of the Revolution. The notice urged others to recognize women's contributions and announced the necessity of taking all imaginable care of those who may happen to be wounded in this country's cause urges us to address our humane ladies to lend us their kind assistance in furnishing us with linen rags and sheeting for bandages. On and off the battlefield, women were known to support the revolutionary cause by providing nursing assistance. But donating bandages and sometimes applying them was only one form of aid provided by the women of the new United States. From the earliest protest against British taxation, women's assent and labor was critical to the success of the cause. The boycotts that united the colonies against British taxation required female participation far more than male. In fact, the men designing the non-importation agreements generally chose to boycott products used mostly by women. In 1776, when Abigail Adams begged John to remember the ladies while drafting the U.S. Constitution, she was not begging a favor, but demanding payment for an enduring debt.
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2: That's right. All of that was correct.
1: With it being our 99th episode.
2: 99.
1: I figured it should be correct.
2: Yeah, you did a good job.
1: Thank you.
2: I appreciate it. I'll let you do that from now on.
1: Okay.
2: Confused.
1: Yeah.
2: So here we are, you know, celebrating July 4th weekend. The 250th year anniversary of the
1: Declaration
2: of Independence.
1: Declaration of Independence.
2: Because I'm trying to think. It's a lot. I guess that's the thing.
1: Yeah.
2: That's the thing that we're talking about and how that's showing up today, right? How it showed up 250 years ago. We can talk about the irony of the idea of people celebrating independence while at the same time writing into their independence document the status of, or the non-free status of enslaved people. You know, so there's some contradiction there that, you know, has been pointed out throughout the years.
1: 250?
2: Some would say, you know, at least from 1776 until 1865, that was literally the case. And so you think about that and you go, wow, man, this is the irony of these folks to be celebrating in the faces of enslaved people, probably making them work and like cook and, you know, celebrating their independence from the British.
1: Yeah.
2: While simultaneously enslaving people.
1: Yeah.
2: The irony. And I don't think much of that's changed. I mean, we see that today where people talk about one of the greatest democracies in the world is one that's actually executing a real-time genocide. And so it's like, okay, we can see that. People can see both things and somehow both and. That's one of these things I hear people talk about, the ability to both and, right? You can accept both.
1: Both things can be true.
2: Both things, well, no, it's different than both things can be true.
1: Oh, this particular situation,
2: a both and is to like to what would be seemingly opposing values at the same time. Right? So you like democracy so much, but you also like a little bit of slavery if it serves you. Or, you know, you like democracy, or you can also stand a little bit of genocide if it, you know, if it's necessary. So, I've seen that and I've always struggled with this idea. When I was a child, we used to call it two-faced. He used to say, two-faced. You don't have no loyalty. You go with whoever's winning or whoever's making you feel good that day, right? So I think that going back to that dilemma, I mean, we still face it. And I think in some ways it's because we this nation declared its independence with that sort of, that ability to both and of freedom and slavery at the same time. And since that was woven and written into that document, not

0: I just wrote that down, and, electoral politics.
1: And realize that that is a holdover from slavery and the Three-Fifths Compromise.
0: Yeah. As soon as you said Three-Fifths Compromise, I was like, oh, electoral college.
1: Yeah.
0: Electoral politics that we still use to this very day.
1: Correct.
0: Yeah.
1: Correct.
0: I think if people say they don't understand systemic racism,
1: they don't say they don't. They just say it doesn't exist.
0: It doesn't exist.
1: Because it's not intended in the system to be racism. Which here, this one is. This there was no question as to what where this came from. This is one of those things that's a holdover, and it will not let it go. I'm sorry. I've cut
0: you off. No. It's okay because you're right. You did say, I said they don't understand it, but you're saying like they're just flat out saying it doesn't exist.
1: Right.
0: And that's different because if it's something that somebody doesn't understand, you know, are they even trying to understand it? But they're, again, they're saying it doesn't exist. So that's a refusal to even listen. And to acknowledge it. So,
1: yeah. So, 250 years later.
0: 250 years later, freedom. 250. That's what they're calling this.
1: Right. Right. Yeah.
0: Mm-hmm.
1: Yeah.
0: It's really interesting. You know, I think about every 4th of July. I have a tendency, and I started this when back when I lived in Austin, and I would give t-shirts away often, you know, just I screen print, so give t-shirts away, and my niece started wearing specific t-shirts on, like today, one year she wore the Read Critical Race Theory. And I'm like, yeah, that's right. Everybody's wearing these, you know, red, white, and blue, very specific, you know, flag shirts.
1: Right.
0: And without, you know, of course, not acknowledging that, you know, the harm and the enslavement that this country has, and still, you know, putting people through, right? Not the enslavement, but thinking about immigration and, you know, ICE. And now I look forward to wearing, like, specifically on, you know, the 4th, a shirt that just completely goes against what people should be celebrating.
1: So the thing about it to me is like, I don't really have an issue with people celebrating whatever they want to celebrate. In fact, I'll be honest, like the 4th of July, my entire life, I never felt like when I was celebrating, I didn't feel like it had anything to do with America. I felt like it had to do with my community and my family and us getting together, and I enjoyed, you know, the fireworks or whatever, but I never made the connection of this, hey, I'm blowing out the candles for the Declaration of Independence, because I was never able to settle with the fact that the land was taken from other people in the first place. Like, there's so many contradictions that I was aware of even at a young age that made it hard for me to make it make sense. And because I don't have this both and, I don't have this ability to look away from something that's obvious in order to enjoy something that I want to, you know, experience as the reality. Right, I don't have the ability to deny the truth in order to, like, sort of have this tunnel vision reality of what I want to believe. And I don't think I've ever had that. And so it has never been anything to me. And this is even when I was in

0: I remember being in boot camp, and I remember being happy that it was July 4th because it was a rest day, and because it was like I was going to be able to just relax. And, but it had nothing to do with this patriotism, because I always felt like there needed to be a certain amount of reckoning, at least for me, to feel like I was really part of this experiment. Right? And so, whether it's from all of my personal experiences or whether it's from things that I've learned about history, the awareness that slavery still existed until 1865, like, technically.
1: Technically.
0: That part for me was always what made it challenging. And I would be fascinated at how many what I understood to be really, patriotic sort of people celebrating it for the fact that it was the independence and that it was like the Declaration of Independence and the forming of the Constitution. All of those things I knew meant something to people. But I also felt like in order for it to mean something to them, they have had to either acknowledge and agree with all of the things that happened to other people, or they just had to be able to ignore and pretend that those things didn't happen. And I still don't know. Maybe it's like 50-50, or maybe it's both. And like maybe it is like they under and maybe there are people like honestly, like maybe there are people, 'cause it seems like it sometimes that like I talk to people who celebrate the way that this nation was formed. In all of its brutality and all of its sort of barbarism. I see people who I feel like they are, that's what they like about it. Lot of them wear red baseball caps. So, well, seems like it. But it just seems like, and maybe that's just a response. Maybe that's what happened from the fatigue of having to face these questions, because I saw that too. Like people just got tired of having to defend themselves. People started not liking wokeness, right? That's the thing. Like wokeness is like a bad word. Somebody can call you woke. It's derogatory, right? We know where it started. It literally started from people having to be awake while they were driving through this country south, so that they wouldn't find themselves surrounded by the Ku Klux Klan or a lynch mob. So being woke meant pay attention when you're in these areas. And it was for black people, also, it grew to just a general awareness of where you are and who you might be surrounded by. Right? So when it came to white people's wokeness, which I assume meant they're recognizing that these things exist in society and they need to be addressed, now that's something that people have just had enough of. I'm not one of these woke warriors. And I'm like, well, what are you? Are you a sleep warrior or you are anti-woke? Like you, what's your position? And it's generally to me, it's like, oh yeah, you got tired of dealing with that reality. So you created another reality, right? You got tired of having to address this injustice. So you created a safe place for yourself by creating a derogatory perception of the thing that made you question maybe some of your values and some of the things that you did. And so that is how I interpret that. And people say that and they don't know that's what I'm interpreting it as, but I'm seeing them as like, oh yeah, you're a cop out, right? You don't want to be woke. You want to be asleep. So I see them as that, like, oh, you're asleep. We can have this conversation. We can go on and pretend or whatever, but you just really expressed to me that you can't deal with this reality, right? And so anybody who is or challenging you, that's wokeism. That's just too much. It's taking freedom too far. You're going too far, too fast. We got to be slow with this quote-unquote progress, right? That's what we're comfortable with. So the idea, because really that's what people are saying right now. All of that freedom is just too much to handle right now. We got to slow down. We got to put this in a place where we can be comfortable with it. You know, sedate it. Sleep, if you will. But back to what we were saying.
1: You know,
0: happy for it.
1: Growing up, interesting. I remember you know how songs you just grab, some songs you just gravitate toward. Well, I used to sing all the time, the hell out of Born in the USA.
0: That's about Springsteen?
1: Yes. Yeah. I used to sing that song so much, but I think I was just like the song. But I remember always feeling uncomfortable at celebrations around the 4th. I remember not liking them. I just, you know, there's just things that don't feel right. Those never felt right. Never was into firecrackers unless me and my brothers were just, you know, lighting off some firecrackers. We would always go to this place, I feel like the name is Boomtown, Boomland, and we would always do that. But I do that, you know, in the middle of the fall. Yeah. You know, it wasn't tied to a special day. But I remember always, and especially, of course, you know, the older I got, still never felt tied to the day, never. Just always had a feeling like, yeah, this isn't for me.
0: Yeah.
1: And I always knew that, you know? And then, of course, you know, just going to school and truly understanding like, oh, wow, okay, this is not for me. This, it was, and I shared about this in another episode, when I was 15 years old and having my first job, where like I actually got a paycheck, you know, versus mm-hmm. doing odd and end jobs. And it was that job that I realized I never wanted to work. And it was the woman and how she, and, you know, and being a young black girl and just feeling that, like when you feel it, you can't unfeel it. You can't unremember it, you know? Mm-hmm. And yeah, I never, and interesting, I want to go back to you saying you don't mind people celebrating. I've always wanted people to acknowledge, because I feel like similar to what you're saying, you know, people are okay with being asleep. Mm-hmm. I've always wanted people who I see, you know, like celebrating and everything to please acknowledge the harm that this country continues to do, you know? And yeah, I feel like people are very, very comfortable not acknowledging what needs to be acknowledged for us to, I say, move forward for, like you were saying, progress. I think people, if they benefit from the system that we're living in, of course, they're not going to want anything they're not going to want to talk about anything that changes that. But I also think about like veterans who have literally given up so much for this country, and who have, you know, been patriotic, and gone to wars and come back, and it's hard for them to even get benefits, to even be seen. And it goes back to, I mean, very different, but similar to what you were saying earlier, like the both things are happening, you know? So you have veterans who have experienced and continue to experience PTSD when fireworks go off. Fireworks for days, not just the 4th. It can, you know, there as soon as July starts, those fireworks are going off. And I have to ask, okay, so what about the people who have been patriotic to this country? It seems like they're comfortable with quote unquote patriots, like Patriot, is it called Patriot Front? The ones who were
0: the white supremacists?
1: Yes, the white supremacist group.
0: Are those the guys with the white masks?
1: Yeah, that were marching.
0: They were in DC. Were mm-hmm. they in DC?
1: Yeah, they were in DC yesterday, and I wanna say went to the National Mall and to the Freedom 250 festival.
0: Freaknik.
1: Oh my goodness. Yeah. And I think about these festivals, right? The last one was the what's that wrestling?
0: UFC at the White House.
1: Yes.
0: Yeah.
1: And I think about this and I'm like, it feels like these things are, if anything, they're not respecting the White House and the property. I mean, of course, having the, you know, making a ballroom. I'm like, I feel like they're
0: desecrating.
1: Yes. So it's so much irony, you know, but they're saying, oh, people, these immigrants are doing this to our country, yet and just a couple of events, you know,
0: two events. Well, this one, yeah. this last one, this because where was it? Was it at the White House? Or
1: the
0: mall?
1: National Mall?
0: It was at the National Mall.
1: It was
0: right?
1: at the National Mall.
0: Yeah. And so, I remember being in D.C. on the 4th of July. At the National Mall, near the Washington Monument, like that place would be packed. Like you would just, if you weren't trying to go there, you were definitely trying not to be around there because the traffic, like everything about it, it was like the traffic on public, on the metro, public transportation, like everything was almost to a standstill. Right, for the fireworks show. And so everything sort of leading up to that, I don't know how you can have an event around that time that's not completely packed. Because just people setting up, getting ready for it, like that kind of stuff is, that used to be something that people would be jockeying for a place to set up their, you know, lawn chairs. And so when I saw the images of the lack of participation, of course the weather, but that didn't just really stop people then, because people would expect like maybe this weather is gonna, you know, calm down. People would take shelter, people would be in buildings. As it turns out, people were. But, yeah, people would take shelter in other places. People would hang out in the metro. Like, if it was raining, people would go down to the nearest metro station and just wait it out, which could have, you know, been a disaster. But I think that the fact that there was that event where there was dismal participation speaks maybe to some people's awareness, or maybe people are just tired. They're just tired of the shenanigans of this guy. And it's just like, go away, man. Like, we don't want any more of your cartoonish, like, carnival-style leadership. Like, you're a carnival barker. That's what you are. It's very obvious right now. You're a carnival barker. And people with integrity and people who are, you know, smart and have better things to do with their time don't want to be following or even adjacent to this kind of leadership. Like, it's hard for them to get people to be on stage for fear of damage to their reputation, right? Like, who was performing at this thing that anyone knows? I think they had, like, Cash Patel's girlfriend singing the national anthem. She's a country music star. Nobody knows her name.
1: No, I had no
0: idea. But she's pretty famous, apparently.
1: Really?
0: Yeah. So, that 4th of July, I remember that, the 4th of July in D.C., it's a big thing. Like, people are there because they put on the show. You know, like the fireworks show and all of the sort of national monuments, all of the things around there, whether it's the Lincoln Memorial or the Washington Monument. Like, people are there to, in that way, remember the history of this country, right? So it would seem like that would be an easy thing to pack the house. It would be just like, yeah, it's going to be 4th of July weekend leading up to, you know, it looked like they had things priced expecting that a lot of people would show up because that, you know, they didn't take into consideration the challenges maybe that people are having financially. But that, what was it called? A national fair or county fair or but country
1: the,
0: fair?
1: What just happened? Or right, Freedom? Yeah. I think it was just the Freedom 250.
0: The Freedom fair. 250?
1: I mean, like, so I feel like that's been, it.
0: So that thing had already been planned. And then it got co-opted by the carnival barker. And I don't know enough about it. I probably shouldn't talk about it.
1: The Great American State Fair, Freedom 250.
0: Correct. So apparently that had already been planned. And then it got taken over by this administration. And this administration did what it does to stuff. Mm-hmm. And so, so you had, there's a photo circulating mm-hmm. around of a young black girl sitting on the train with a bunch of the, what are they called?
1: Patriot Front,
0: the guys with Patriot the white masks yeah. and the beige caps and the blue shirts and,
1: completely masked up, so you don't see no parts of.
0: Yeah, and I'm always wondering because these guys show up, and I can only imagine, like, the point is to, similar to the Ku Klux Klan, the point is to intimidate and in mm-hmm. some ways terrorize the community, right? But that's the community that they consider in opposition or the problem. I'm wondering how it affects the communities that they come from. Because all these people go back home somewhere, right? All these guys in the white mask and the hats and the shades and the bags and stuff, you know, goose-stepping through the town. They all go home to somebody. They all go back to a community. And is that community throwing them a party? Is that community patting them on the back that they did a great job. Like, that's what I see. I don't think about this stuff. I think about where they go back to. What are they teaching their kids? What did they learn? Who taught them that? How are they affecting? Are they law enforcement? Are they firemen? Are they people in authority? Is that why they hide their face? Because they have actual positions of authority. So when we talk about things like institutional racism, are these the kind of people who sit on county commissions, who make decisions about what kind of people get access to resources? Are these judges? Are these public defenders and prosecuting attorneys? Are these policemen? You know, who are these people? What is their community? Where are they going back to? So when you see these kinds of things, I'm not necessarily concerned about that little girl, because she knows where she is. She's at home. She knows these are passers-by. And she probably also knows what's not in that picture is the rest of the people on that train. And those people know it as well. If they do anything to harm that child, they still have to get out of that subway station. They will not. Some of them will. But no harm is coming to that child, right? And it's not because of their morality. It's because of the reality that they know exists in the place that they are, right? And it's also, those are not people who are taking that train probably to that girl's neighborhood. They're not going that far, right? So I've seen this kind of thing before in D.C. There's these, like, sort of magical make the white people disappear stops. Like, there's just, like, you're cruising along, and then you turn around and you go, hey, where'd all these people go? Right? It was the same in Chicago. There's certain places where it's just like, nope. White people don't go past that stop. And so I know that's the same in D.C. where there are certain areas where it's just like, that's it. Last stop. They might as well announce it. You know, last stop for the white people. You know, you sure you want to go forward? It's their own fear, though. I don't think anything really happens, but it's something that you see. But going back to this, because this is really what I think we're dealing with. Going back to our 250th year of independence. If it was woven into the fabric of the document that you created, if it was a part of it, why are we expecting it to not be something that we're still contending with today? And how do we expect that everybody is able to celebrate this equally?
1: This picture makes me think of, again, the irony of it all, right? Like, look at this picture 250 years later with what I feel is a white supremacist group, another form of a KKK clan, right? Mm-hmm. It's just like, wow, how far we have come. It's so, you know, I think about the person who was taking this picture. They probably saw this and just knew, like, oh, I'm getting this shot. But immediately I see this black girl, and, you know, interesting hearing your perspective, like, you know, she's protected. And immediately I'm thinking, like, what is going through her mind surrounded by all of these, you know, she may or may not have known they were a white supremacist group. But of course, I mean, I look at a bunch of, you know, white men and white face masks. Of course, I'm thinking you all are white supremacists. And Still, you never know when somebody's going to jump off and just do something disgusting and horrible. And so I can't help but think about her well-being, even if there are people around. I don't see the other people, so immediately you think about, okay, let this little black girl be safe, right? And but so I'm glad you're looking at it like, no, they're not showing the other people, but there are definitely other people around watching her. Mm-hmm. And I'm like, yeah. And I going back to what you were saying about what communities are they coming from? Are they, you know, in this job, that job? I think, of course, I think they're, I mean, we've seen and heard of police officers, you know, tattoos showing that they're a part of
0: the Department of War, I guess now. Pete Hensen.
1: Is that what it's called? Yeah.
0: He's got him some nice white racist tats.
1: There you go. That right there.
0: Yeah.
1: He's
0: into it.
1: He's into it. And going back to, I mean, thinking about how this country votes, lets me know that wherever they're going to, they're okay with it.
0: Right.
1: Because look how this country votes.
0: Right.
1: They are 100% okay with it. I think about the Kyle Rittenhouse. They're okay with it. Like, they're all okay with this.
0: Yeah.
1: And this, well, also, you know, right now the World Cup is happening. And I think about how other people are looking at this country and who have had challenging experiences since they've been here. And it makes me, it makes me think about how many people will want to come back. If we're here, we are celebrating 250 years of independence. Mm-hmm. Independence. How many people have been here for the first time and have said, "Oh yeah, I'm never going back there. This land of the land of the free, home of the brave." Is that what they say? Yeah. Like how many people are just not going to make their way back here? So I also want to talk about one other thing dealing with what was it called again? The freedom, the great American...
0: Fake out.
1: The Great American State Fair. Yeah. And how there weren't a lot of participants. And like you said, different from the years that you've experienced. But I also want to talk about the weather conditions and what happened during this Great American State Fair. They had severe weather conditions and had to find shelter. And the place that they sheltered was the National Museum of African American History. Irony. The amount, the effort of not being woke and not wanting to know history, wanting to erase African black history. All the things that this group of people who participated at this fair, everything they're against, yet they end up
0: having to take shelter.
1: Having to take shelter.
0: Did they look uncomfortable? Were they begrudgingly, or were they laying their behinds around once again, living off the labor of the people they call lazy.
1: Wow, that's, yeah, that's something to really, just to, for me, it's like, this is just, it's, you know, I feel like a weight of just the universe, if you will, just to say like, no,
0: just a little chuckle. A little chuckle from like, the universe.
1: Yes, like the sense of humor. And I feel like this isn't the only time I've seen something like this. There's so many occasions where there's just a great sense of humor. Like,
0: I'm surprised the fire alarm didn't get pulled.
1: For?
0: In the museum. Once they got in here, I would have thought somebody would have made a mistake and pulled the fire alarm so they had to evacuate. Like, nope. Go to the White House. I hear they got this ballroom and they might have...
1: Oh, my goodness. You should... Yeah, why didn't they go to the ballroom?
0: Go see your mans over there.
1: Why didn't they go to the ballroom? Was it... Well, it's still under construction, I believe.
0: Yeah.
1: But, yeah, that... I haven't... I should look for a photo of how to see how uncomfortable they were. And maybe they weren't, you know?
0: I saw a photo. I don't think they were uncomfortable.
1: Yeah.
0: I saw them sprawled out on the floor, laying around.
1: Really?
0: Yep.
1: Hmm.
0: That was, but I mean, you know, maybe it wasn't just red hats. Maybe it was everybody. Maybe it was more equal in participation. It's just the irony, though, because this is a place that this man attacked.
1: Yes, he did. What did he say he was going? What did he say he was going to shut it down?
0: I think he was just intent on taking a lot of things out there that people might have found offensive about U.S. history. It was too woke. It was woke, and it was too celebratory of African Americans in the African American History Museum.
1: Yeah.
0: We talked about too much discrimination and brutality and slavery. He wanted a more upbeat story.
1: Mm-hmm.
0: And I think
1: there's
0: something to that, you know. when was that? When was it that he was trying to do that?
1: He was doing that in 2025, March of 2025.
0: Yeah, so that was one of the first things that he wanted to hurry up and do. And then, of course, you know, they want to get a lot of people, a lot of DEI hires cleaned up, you know.
1: Mm-hmm.
0: And that was part of that effort as well. So I think that, you know, you're right. Sometimes the universe just has a way of exposing the people, you know. And I think we're at a point where even with what's going on right now with AI, right? There's a lot of information that is getting through. There's a lot of notions that are being challenged, right? I think younger people are waking up. I think as they wake up, the pressure is on. You're seeing some shifting. You're seeing people decide to spend their time in different ways. I mean, I have to be honest, like even... And maybe it's because I don't live in the same neighborhood, but even listening to the amount of firework pollution that I've had to endure the last few years around the 4th of July, there's less of that. Could be because of the price of everything else. They don't have as much money to spend on things that you're literally going to blow up, right? And you're not the Defense Department, But I think that there is some wokeness happening to some degree. And I think some of that is being reflected in people's ability to just not participate, right? Sometimes the best way to protest is to just not participate. You don't need to call it a boycott. You don't need to do anything. You can just say, you know what? I'm done with that. I'm finished with it. I don't need to make a big stand. I don't need, it doesn't really require me of me a lot to just not play the game.
1: I was woken up the other night at 2 o'clock in the morning because of some fireworks. So you're right. They're not going, as we say that, there goes one right there.
0: Sorry, guys.
1: Yeah, though, you're right. There hasn't been as you know, many fireworks as I've been used to in the past. Also, since I've lived here. But no, one woke me up the other night. I was a little, you know, challenged with that. It's interesting that you talk about, you know, a lot of the young people waking up and being more aware and to what's happening, to what's going on. And yeah, I definitely think that's important. I think about my now 16-year-old nephew who in middle school was very much, you know, aware of like, yeah, this isn't, they're not teaching us right, you know. Who's a kid who wouldn't be on the internet that much, just moving through life, you know. And I have to say, you being around a lot of young people, you know, at the farm, and probably having some really really, I'm guessing, thought-provoking discussions. You probably firsthand see it. Like, oh yeah, these people who are coming out and focused on working with the land are really tuned into what's needed to change the trajectory of where we're going. You know, if... Well, actually, and also seeing how many young people are really involved in the efforts to bring awareness to what's really going on with these data centers and here in town, Project Jupiter. So yeah, I definitely see that. But I feel like the youth are always on fire, always at the forefront of this needs to change.
0: They're the wokies.
1: Yeah.
0: They're the ones that are woke.
1: Mm-hmm. And then they grow up. And sometimes, like, yeah, this is a hard fight.
0: They get tired. Being woke will wear you out, you know. No, I think the thing that I'm seeing with a lot of young people is I am seeing them engage and participating and choosing to be active, not just in protest, but in, like you say, you know, when I get volunteers on the farm, the ones that are consistent have identified that as a way for them to make a contribution, right? And especially now that we're at a place where we can actually bring a lot more food to the community that has less capacity to afford it, I think that's inspiring. You know, I think people want to be a part of that. So I think that, and that's who's showing up. I mean, it's great. There are also people who are showing up because, you know, they need to get paid. And so they got some hours. They know there's some hours available. for those people. Not a lot, folks. Not a lot. I mean, you know, if you want to donate to that effort, that'd be great. I'd love to pay some more folks. But donate time. I mean, we can't. I'm not selling nothing. We're not selling nothing here on the show. Everything's free. You know what I mean? Everything's always free. Let's deal with that. Stay with that reality too. So I think that what we're seeing in the community is that people are growing and changing in their awareness of what, you know, what the paradigm is. And perhaps at this point, at 250 years, we are moving to the place where people can deal with some of the hard realities of what actually happened. And maybe consider that in order to form a more perfect union, you know, emphasis on union, like all of us being a part of it, maybe we need to deconstruct some things and reshape some things so that everyone feels equally important and significant and able, you know, to show up with that spirit, that celebratory spirit of what these 250 years represent. Because I'm at the point where I think a lot of people would be able to move on from some of what happened in the past if they weren't constantly seeing reminders of those efforts in the present.
1: Oh, right there.
0: Because we haven't done the work of repair, of building up something from that. We tried maybe for about 7 years.
1: When were these 7 years? Oh.
0: Reconstruction era.
1: Okay.
0: from 1865 okay. to 1872. That was all they could take. I don't really know if it was that long. Whatever it was just like, oh, try this. We feel uncomfortable. This is way too woke for us. And so then they, you know, reversed it. Came back, said, sorry, South. Here's your land back. Matter of fact, here's some reparations because we took away your property. And, you know, here's some black codes and some Jim Crow laws and throw in a couple of Knight Riders and some race riots, and we get things back to how they great again, how they were supposed to be, you know. So I think that that's the challenge that we have. You know, I know it's the challenge that I have. It's part of why it has been hard for me to celebrate that. And when I think about other people's experience with that, you know, what are people calling upon black people, brown people, indigenous people? What are they inviting to? What are they inviting us to in this celebration? Because it's not a celebration of, to me, overwhelming progress and achievement based on the ability to try to repair relationships. Right? They're mostly inviting us to their success in the perpetuation of systemic racism.
1: Interesting. I thought of something when you were like, it was a day to get together with family, right? Mm-hmm. And I remember, like, my summers I spent growing up, I spent in Chicago. We'd always have a big barbecue. Mm-hmm. And I don't ever think it was on the 4th of July. I don't ever remember seeing a red, white, and blue anything. But I think about families that do get together. And I'm like, yeah, they have the day off. You know? Of course they get together. Of course.
0: Yeah.
1: And I think, and it makes me think about how people are always, you'll hear people within the Black community talking about not inviting
0: people to the cookout.
1: People to the cookout. Not inviting white people to the cookout. You know?
0: They got
1: to
0: prove themselves.
1: They got to prove themselves. And it makes me think about today, or really this whole weekend. But when you're like, when you just said, like, what are, like, how is our participation within this? And immediately I thought, Black people have served and they continue to want us to serve as entertainment. Mm-hmm. And
0: military.
1: Yeah. Okay. Military.
0: For sure.
1: If we have anything to say about, you know, enslaved Black people, that we're that's shut down. So, and I'm sure they're okay with us cooking, hoping for an invite, you know, to the cookout. I can't think of much else.
0: Well,
1: you know,
0: so I wouldn't say it's shut down. I mean, just be honest, like, here we are on the radio talking about it.
1: Yes.
0: Right now, right?
1: I get that. Yes,
0: we talk about it a lot, right?
1: So about it's not racism.
0: Oh yeah,
1: yeah. We do.
0: I
1: had no idea.
0: We probably talk about that more than anything else on Black English vernacular. But what I would agree, there's still some gatekeeping that happens. You know, we have to continue to press forward. We have to continue to deep dive into the issues, because I think that's what's important. And I know recently we were thinking, like, maybe this audience isn't really the audience for us,
1: mm-hmm.
0: right? Based on what it seems like, right? Based on the feedback. But I think that the reality is we have to continue to hold everyone's feet to the fire, and we have to continue to try to educate and communicate as best we can, given the opportunity that we have. So,
1: you can go
0: ahead. Happy 250th, whatever this was, folks. And thanks for listening to Black
1: English
0: Vernacular.
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5: 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I'm your host Cindy Smith on this lovely day. Each week on this show, we roam the globe to hear a wide variety of music with a common theme of relationships with a particular city, state, or country. Today's show explores music from the Pelican State, Louisiana. We'll hear a little bit of everything, some new-to-me songs and artists, and quite a few short, lively songs, all with ties to Louisiana and, not surprisingly, a concentration on New Orleans. We will start today with an all-female set by artists from Louisiana.

your heart desires. Just remember,

0: Hello, thank you for listening. This Map the Music Louisiana edition opening set started with the song Time Is on My Side by Irma Thomas of Ponchatoula, Louisiana, from the 1964 Wish Someone Would Care record. The song was first recorded by jazz trombonist Kai Winding and his orchestra in 1963. Irma Thomas released her version in June of 1964, and the Rolling Stones also released a version of the song. Hers was in June, and the Rolling Stones did theirs in September of 1964. The next song, titled Can't Let Go, is by Lucinda Williams of Lake Charles, Louisiana, from her 1998 Car Wheels on a Gravel Road recording. Williams was named America's Best Songwriter by Time Magazine in 2002. In 2015, Rolling Stone ranked her the 79th greatest songwriter of all time. And in 2020, Car Wheels on a Gravel Road ranked number 97 on Rolling Stone's 500 Greatest Albums of All Time. Singer Mary McBride of Louisiana, I could not find a specific city, was next with the song Black Eyed Strays from the 2004 By Any Other Name album. She released three records between 2002 and 2009, and don't know anything about her after that. And that set ended with the song Ico Ico by the Dixie Cups of New Orleans from the 1965 Chapel of Love record. The Dixie Cups were a trio consisting of sisters Barbara Ann and Rosalie Hawkins, plus their cousin Joan Marie Johnson. They first sang together in grade school. Originally, they were to be called Little Miss and the Muffets, which is a fantastic name, but they were named the Dixie Cups just prior to the first release. Ico Ico is a much-covered New Orleans song, originally titled Giacomo, that tells of a parade collision between two tribes of Mardi Gras Indians. We're getting our Mardi Gras on just a couple weeks early. It's coming up pretty soon. Our next set will feature instrumental compositions by Louisiana natives.
1: This is a number we call the Zydeco Cha-Cha, baby.

Hello and welcome back. If you are just tuning in, this is Matt the Music on KTAL LP 101.5 Las Cruces, and we are doing Louisiana music today. That last set began with Clifton Chenier of Leonville, Louisiana, performing the song Zydeco Cha-Cha from the 1974 Out West record. He was inducted into the Blues Hall of Fame in 1989, the Louisiana Music Hall of Fame in 2011, and in 2014, he received a Grammy Lifetime Achievement Award. Following that was Trombone Shorty of New Orleans and the song Hurricane Season from the 2010 Back of Town disc. He was born Troy Andrews and came from a musical family. He started playing a trombone given to him by his brother at the age of four. That same year, Bo Diddley heard him play and invited him on stage at the New Orleans Jazz and Heritage Festival. He also participated in brass band parades as a child, becoming a band leader by the age of six. Wow. That set finished with the song Linus and Lucy by trumpeter Wynton Marsalis of New Orleans from the 1994 Joe Cool's Blues record. That song was written by Vince Guaraldi and may best be known from the Charlie Brown Christmas TV special. I hope you all danced along. Marsalis is also from a musical family. In 1983, at the age of 22, he became the only musician to win Grammy Awards in jazz and classical music during the same year. Then he did it again the next year. In 1997, he became the first jazz musician to win the Pulitzer Prize for Music for his oratorio Blood on the Fields. We will continue Louisiana Tunes with songs about New Orleans and Louisiana.

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1: That is exactly what we are doing, and today is Louisiana Music Day. That last set started with Fats Domino of New Orleans and the song Walking to New Orleans, which was released as a single in 1960. He was born Antoine Caliste Domino Jr. His first single, The Fat Man, is cited by some historians as the first rock and roll single and the first to sell more than 1 million copies. Four of Domino's records were named to the Grammy Hall of Fame for their significance: Blueberry Hill, Ain't That a Shame, Walking to New Orleans, and The Fat Man. He was inducted into the Rock and Roll Hall of Fame as part of its first group of inductees in 1986. Up next was the song King of New Orleans from the band Better Than Ezra from Baton Rouge, Louisiana. That song appeared on their 1996 Friction Baby album. All four members of the band were attending Louisiana State University at the time of the band's formation in 1988. Though many theories abound, the band refuses to disclose the origin of its name. This makes Map the Music sad, as band name origins are a fun part of the show. Our next track was Dr. John, also from New Orleans, performing the song Down in New Orleans from the 2009 The Princess and the Frog motion picture soundtrack record. That song was written by Randy Newman. Dr. John was born Malcolm John Rabinick Jr. In the 60s and 70s, he was part of the Wrecking Crew session musicians. As a young man, he was interested in New Orleans voodoo. And in Los Angeles, he developed the idea of the Dr. John persona. He is a 2011 Rock and Roll Hall of Fame inductee. And that set ended with the song Louisiana Saturday Night by Mel McDaniel from Chickoda, Oklahoma. That song appeared on the 1993 Baby's Got Her Blue Jeans On record. The song was co-written by country music legend Tom T. Hall. McDaniel's type of country music has been referred to as the quintessential happy song in comparison to other country artists who discuss broken hearts and lost loves. When asked why, McDaniel said, "There's enough things in the world to keep you bummed out, and his fans do not want to hear me singing something that's going to bum them out some more." Up next, we have some old-timey Hall of Famers from Louisiana.

restless. Well, I shake all over, and you know why. 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

0: Revelous.
1: And we're back. We played some old-timey set that it opened with the song Goodnight Irene by Lead Belly of Mooringsport, Louisiana. And it was first recorded in 1933. It's based on an old folk song that he rewrote. He was born Huddy William Ledbetter, and he was added to the Rock and Roll Hall of Fame in 1988, 100 years after he was born, and the Louisiana Music Hall of Fame in 2008. Louis Armstrong of New Orleans was next with the title track from his Hello Dolly 1964 release. The song won the Grammy for Best Male Vocal Performance. Armstrong has 12 songs in the Grammy Hall of Fame. And that set ended with the song Breathless by Jerry Lee Lewis of Faraday, Louisiana. It was released as a single in 1955. He won 4 Grammy Awards, including a Grammy Lifetime Achievement Award and 2 Grammy Hall of Fame Awards. Lewis was inducted into the inaugural class of the Rock and Roll Hall of Fame in 1986 and the Country Music Hall of Fame in 2022. Okay, we're going to finish up the day with a couple of 3 random songs. We're going to start with Alan Toussaint of New Orleans and the title track from his 1975 Southern Nights album. Toussaint wrote the song, but Glen Campbell made it a number one hit 2 years later. He's a musician, songwriter. Toussaint is a musician, songwriter, arranger, and record producer. And another famous song he wrote was Working in the Coal Mine. He was added to the Rock and Roll Hall of Fame in 1998, the Louisiana Music Hall of Fame in 2009, and both the Songwriters and Blues Hall of Fame in 2011. After that, we'll play Blue Ridge Mountain by Hooray for the Riff Raff of New Orleans. That song is from their 2014 Small Town Heroes disc. The band was formed in 2007 in New Orleans and is led by singer-songwriter Alinda Segarra. And we'll end the day with the Preservation Hall Jazz Band and the song When the Saints Go Marching In. They were founded in New Orleans in the early 60s by tuba player Alan Jeffy. And the band gets its name from the Preservation Hall in the French Quarter. Thank you for listening. I hope you enjoyed this exploration of Louisiana music. This was Map the Music with Cindy Smith. 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

0: That's Tara Trudell with Rachel Trudell and Matilda from a release called Fractured Fairy Tales Remixed with What's the Story? And the story right now is you're listening to the Children's Hour. I'm Katie Stone. I'm here at the Outpost Performance Space with a whole lot of great people and on Zoom. Who is with us today?
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0: Well, thank you all so much for being here on the Children's Hour here at the Outpost and out there in listener land. Today on the show, we're starting a series. 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Look for Communication Nation. This is the Gay Lads right here on the Children's Hour. Stick with us. We have a lot to learn.

0: Today, we're talking about communication. It's easy to overlook such an essential part of our lives. We humans communicate with our words, our technology, and even our bodies. This is Communication Nation, a special series from the Children's Hour where we explore various forms of communication through media, languages, and community building. 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Media is an important word in our world. We use it to share ideas and information. There's books, movies, video games, social media, and more. And our minds absorb them all day long, kind of like a meal. That's why some experts call the media we consume our information diet. And just like the food we eat, it's important for us to understand where our media comes from. Media literacy is the ability to do just that. We use it to understand, analyze, and even make our own communication. Media literacy helps us figure out what and who is trustworthy, and why we're being shown certain ideas. Sometimes media is meant to help or entertain us, and other times it spreads ideas that mislead or confuse us. That's called misinformation. And in this episode, we will learn about how to grow our media literacy skills and avoid misinformation. We meet Isha Butch, the Director of Education, Development, and Programs at Common Sense Education.
1: What is media literacy?
2: It is asking questions and being critical about what we see, what we read, what we hear, and what we create. Being a critical thinker is being able to ask questions and think about what is it that I'm seeing? Why might I be seeing it? How can I be creating things in a way that is having a specific purpose? So asking yourself questions and trying to get those answers about the things that you see and create is really what it means to be critical and critical thinker. Media literacy is all about skills that we want to have and that we want to teach everyone so that they are able to be prepared for all of the information that they see or that they might read or that they might create. We are living in a society where we're getting so much media that we are consuming and that we're creating. And so because of that, there's just this need for really understanding how to make sense of all of it. A lot of the information that we get every single day is coming from other sources, not just for information, but also for entertainment. We use media because we just want to be entertained sometimes. Because media is so, so important in our lives, it's just so important that we can make sense of it and that we are not being fooled and that we are not misguided.
0: We can be misguided by misinformation. Misinformation is information that is false or untrue. Some people spread misinformation without knowing it's untrue, while others spread it on purpose to try to deceive and fool people. That is called disinformation.
2: It ultimately ends up impacting us and the decisions we make, but the opinions that we have and the advice that we get from media also impacts other people. It impacts your friends, your community, and the world around you. So we really want to make sure that we're creating our own ideas and opinions off of information that we think is true.
0: Sadly, the spread of untrue information can and has historically led to terrible impacts on people, including discrimination, exclusion, hate, and violence. You've been hearing Isha Butch from Common Sense Media, and we've been learning about media literacy. This is the Children's Hour. We're learning about media literacy. But first, we have breaking news. Well, this is

0: That's the Missoula Coyote Choir and Ani DeFranco from Ask the Planet with the Great TV Rebellion. And while people might not be watching TV quite in the same way they were back in 2010 when that song came out, these days kids are just as likely to be watching their tablets and YouTube. My guess is that many of you out in listener land have your own tablets and you watch them quite a lot. But did you know that Steve Jobs, who founded Apple Computer that invented the tablet, never allowed his own children to have tablets? He understood that they were incredibly addictive, and the science shows that this is true. 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

0: Who Decided is Silly Bus right here on the Children's Hour. This episode is all about media literacy and misinformation. This is Communication Nation, Episode 1, Speaking the Truth, Part 2, Misinformation. We've been learning about media literacy from Isha Butch at Common Sense Media. Isha talked about whether or not we're being fooled by the media we consume. The kids' crew have more questions.
1: Why do you think people spread false information?
2: A lot of what people put out on the internet is so that they can earn money, whether it's a company or it's a person, whether it's an influencer. The more viral and the more shareable that things are, the more money people get because there's advertisements that are baked into it. They might actually be getting money for every time someone clicks on their news or their post that they're sharing. So there's a money incentive for people, but it also brings about a really good question about what is the purpose of what someone is sharing. It might be false, but it also might be purposefully false. It could be a joke.
3: How can you look out for and avoid false information?
2: That's a big one. Whether it's a post that someone shares, a text someone tells you about, when you're old enough to be on social media, you're probably seeing a lot of different posts from people that you might know or not even know personally. And it's a lot of information that you're getting. It's really important to ask yourself, who is sending this message? What is their background? Where are they getting the information from? Is there any way for me to be able to double check sources to make sure that what they're sharing is true? And so those are some of the things to kind of ask yourself when you're thinking about whether something's true or not.
4: First of all, I'm doing this research thing in ELA, English Language Arts, and they told us that you have to read multiple sites and you just have to see what everything says and you should avoid .com sites for research. But if you do decide to use those sites, you should look at when it was published and who it was published by and all these steps. And I had 13 sites, although I did use a couple .coms. I know like what YouTube channel I was using, and the guy, he did some research and he puts his sites so I can go back into his sites and I can see where he got his information. And the point of that was that it's good to know that because you will be less fooled by like clicking websites.
2: I love that. And I really love that you even mentioned, you know, being able to figure out who the YouTuber was and that they were able to cite their sources. That person that was creating the YouTube video was very media literate in their decision to like cite their sources, right? So that you could then kind of go back to them. So it's really great that you're able to do that.
0: That's Isha Butch from Common Sense Media. And we're learning about misinformation.

two, three. Cats chase mousies, and doggies chase cats. You can't hold water in a brown.

0: every action, something reacts. Put in the effort, and you'll get something back. The toughest nut, it can always be cracked. It's just a matter of fact. We can move this mountain horse, I promise you that. A simple matter of time.
1: That's Elliot Park right here on the Children's Hour from a release called The Mouth, and Matter of Fact is the name of that tune. Shoeless before that from The Lost Year with the Social Media song. 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This is Episode 1, Speaking the Truth, Media Literacy and Misinformation. Stick with us. This is the Children's Hour, and this is Aaron Nigel Smith and Red Yarn from Smith and Yarn.

0: Turn Off Your Phone is Ian Bodhi and Kathleen Martin. And you're listening to the Children's Hour. 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
0: 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Today on the show, we are learning about communication. This episode is our series, Communication Nation, Episode 1, Speaking the Truth, Media Literacy and Misinformation. 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We're going to get back with Isha Butch from Common Sense Media. But first, this is Jumpin' Jamie. From Nevermind the Blocks, here's Jumpin' Jamie, right here on the Children's Hour.
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1: This is Communication Nation, Episode 1, Speaking the Truth, Part 3, Bias. We're learning about media literacy from Isha Butch at Common Sense Media. So far, we've learned some of the basics of media literacy and about looking for sources to avoid misinformation. But how can we tell if our media is biased? And where can we turn for trustworthy information?
2: How can we distinguish bias online?
3: It really goes back to a little bit maybe understanding who the author of that content is. I mean, there's different ways of thinking about it. There's news sources, and you can oftentimes see by the way in which news, even news companies, can have some bias in the way that they're reporting news. I think it's probably important to just assume that everyone does have bias, and unless you're looking at a very specific factual research piece that has been conducted, oftentimes there is some version of bias because we all as human beings have some bias in us. Being aware of that can allow you to seek out information and understanding of things without just solely going down one particular track, and exploring other perspectives is like a really, really key and helpful media literacy skill to have as well.
1: Imagine that there's two newspapers in a pretend town called Sunnyville, and they're reporting on the opening of a new playground. The first newspaper, the Sunny Times, celebrates the playground as a wonderful addition to the community, highlighting the joyful reactions of the children and the parents. They focus on the colorful slides and the modern safety features, and they suggest that this is a perfect place for family fun, and they praise the town council for their efforts. On the other hand, Sunnyville Voice, another paper in the town, takes a critical stance. Their story raises concerns about the cost of the new playground, questioning whether the money could have been better spent on other community needs like improving schools or roads. They also mention something about local shop owners who are unhappy because the new playground took away parking spaces and made it harder for their customers to visit their stores. Both newspapers are talking about the same new playground, but they each present the story in a way that reflects differing viewpoints. Is that one way we can think of bias too?
3: Absolutely. I think a lot of, even with news agencies and news companies, there's just opinion pieces that are a key part of what they are putting out. And so oftentimes, that's another piece you'll see. Oftentimes, there is a little bit of opinion that gets intermixed with factual information, but really important to be able to decipher and determine what is this fact, is this opinion, and is there a difference between the two?
4: What are some websites we know that we can trust?
3: I think it's important to look to news sites, like popular news sites, I think are really great places to start. And there's a lot of groups that verify news articles as well and kind of do the fact checking behind them. And so I would look at popular and common news sources, knowing that they also have political lean one way or the other, but thinking about the .orgs and the .edus and universities often have a lot of really good information and credible sources when you're looking for research are really great places to start.
4: And like .govs?
3: .govs as well, yes.
1: Sometimes there can be .orgs. You have to be a little careful.
3: Common Sense often will have like curated lists of reliable and trustworthy news sources that have been vetted by our teams to really think about what is generally the most reliable and credible sources. And so those are really great lists to go off of.
1: You can find lots of information about what's safe and what's good for kids at commonsense.org. They also have media literacy curriculum as part of their digital citizenship program, and that is available for children ages kindergarten all the way through high school. This is Nick Bayard right here on the Children's Hour, where we're learning about media literacy and misinformation.

Well, there are a whole lot of things that you can find spending time on the internet. You can research whales and monkey tails and the best toys for your pets. Google the time in Sydney, Australia. Maybe some of your friends emailed you, but you certainly can't learn it all on the internet. If you spend a sunny afternoon online, you just might learn some facts about the way a rocket flies through the air or the shape of different animal tracks. You can even click on your dictionary, find the meaning of the word discretionary, but you most definitely

If you ask Google a simple question, you'll get 15 billion answers. You might hear what the president thinks about war or a song about a tiny dancer. You stare at that computer screen all day long. Most of the answers you see will be wrong, which is why I am absolutely, positively, and irrevocably sure that we must step away from our computers.

That's Animal Farm right here on the Children's Hour from a release called We Are One with Screen Time. 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Episode one is Speaking the Truth, Media Literacy and Misinformation. There are learning guides with this episode and for this entire series. You can find them at childrenshour.org. Look for Communication Nation. In today's episode, we learned a lot of important words like critical thinking, which is asking questions to think carefully about whether something is true or that makes sense before we believe it. Media consumption. How much and what types of media do you use? Do you see, do you hear, read, and think about? We also learned about misinformation. That's false or incorrect information that is spread by people. When it's spread intentionally, it's known as disinformation. In our current election season in the United States, we're already seeing examples of disinformation in videos where certain political candidates have been misrepresented using AI. You can learn more about artificial intelligence or AI in our Many Kinds of Minds episode. You'll find a link to that at childrenshour.org. We're going to go out with one that will hopefully remind you what's really most important. Thanks for listening to the Children's Hour. We'll catch you next time. This is the Voodoo Cats.

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0: Wolfman, guess what?
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0: 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So today, what are we doing? We're kind of talking a little bit about, if I remember exactly what the day is called, but it's called National Help a Person Who Is Feeling Lonely Today. Cheer Up the Lonely Day. That's what it is. Cheer Up the Lonely. And how are we going to do that? Well, let's have some conversations about that, but also listen to some music about being lonely. Well, and maybe not, because it's really cool, because since we have Angel here, we also have Marina selecting some of the music that we jam out to. Is sometimes it's a little bit of a surprise to me, obviously under the guidelines that we have to make sure that it's nothing too wild out there. But yeah, so can't wait to listen to some jams. And what's one way that you cheer up the lonely? Angel, I'm going to have you thinking about that, about how you would cheer up someone that is lonely today. Man, how would we do that? I suppose the way I'm thinking is that I would buy someone ice cream. I think ice cream, and maybe I'm projecting, because I just love ice cream. And that's one way that I feel a little less lonely with my ice cream. And I suppose it knocks two birds with one stone, right? Because then you're going with a person to get ice cream. So you're, one, first of all, they're not lonely because you're there. And two, because ice cream. Angel, do you have a way that you would help someone be not as lonely today? Make them laugh. Ooh, he said, make them laugh. Do you have jokes, or is this more of a personality-based, you're just hanging out kind of situation? Is that how that works?
1: Yeah, personally.
0: Yes. I think that is a great way. First of all, you're there. And making someone laugh is always a fun thing. I mean, you're laughing, you're together, you make jokes, and I think that makes you want to make jokes, you know, at least for me. When someone's joking around, I'm like, oh, okay, so this is what we're doing right now. We're going there. All right, I'll go there with you. So yeah, I can't wait to hear some of this music now. Let's see. Let's start with the song called Close to You by Dayglow. And remember, you're tuned in to KTAL LP 101.5 FM in Las Cruces, New Mexico. Let's take a listen, shall we?

And that was Magdalena Bay with Image. Now let's try The Game of Love, Santana and Michelle Branch.

0: 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So, we're listening to some jams that we picked out. That last one was Remy Wolf with Buzz Me In. And again, today is, remind me the name of the day, it is... Why do I forget? It seems like it's just hard for me to remember. Help a lonely person out. No, that's not it. Cheer up a lonely person. I was close.
1: Is that the day?
0: That's the day. Yeah, that's the national day. And so we're cheering up with some music. Marina, I have a question for you. I posed it to Angel. The question is, how would you cheer up someone who is feeling lonely on Cheer Up a Lonely Person Day? Do you have an example?
1: Well, from personal experience, at least, I don't know, personally speaking, just being together with people that you like and, like, I don't know, being there for your friends is good. Like, helping distract, I think, helps a lot. I mean, it's good to sit with your feelings, but sometimes you just need to, like, you know, go out with friends and have fun. Because then you're not lonely.
2: Literally.
0: This is true. I think the reason that Marina brought up the like, also, it's like a feeling. Is that what you said? Or how do we say it? Like, it's like also just like a self-imposed kind of feeling. It can be, right? Yes. Because, I mean, you could be around people, but still feel, like, lonely, right? So I think, what do you do in that situation? I think the...
1: Go to therapy.
0: That is very good. It sounds funny, but it is a very useful thing. You know, I think... When we read about that day, it's like, oh, that's a very interesting national holiday. But I think that's one way to look at it, right? It's also a mental health kind of holiday. So, you know, always watch out for your mental health. Sometimes, yeah, you can have people around and it can feel that way. Feeling included, you know, into certain things is really good, especially things that you like. Sometimes it's very good for people to go out there and kind of get into something new, try something new. You know, and we can get into a little bit of lab news with this segment. Just thinking about how a few weeks ago, we had the Cross City Cypher that the lab was a part of, and basically, it was breakdancers, rappers, hip-hop artists from here locally, Las Cruces, El Paso, from the borderlands, and also just people from outside of New Mexico came through and were having a blast, dancing. It even rained, and even through the, like, high winds and... like the horrible rain, people were still having fun. And I think that was one of the ways that I think about, I'm sure people didn't feel like any sense of loneliness in that, right? With the feeling of being included. It was really cool. So I think that is one of the examples that I think of directly. And also we had the Beat Buffet that the lab did, and that was the third year. There's a lot of people who maybe are into something like creating hip-hop, producing music, and they don't feel like there's a community out there, right? And so when you're able to create community, and it can start with something small, it really makes a difference for people who feel lonely, because it's maybe about feeling like, oh, there is something that I like that others also feel strongly about. Or maybe I struggle with these kinds of things and I'm not the only person that's going through that struggle. I think that's a big thing. If you're coming up with anything, let me know. But yeah, it's super cool that we have stuff like that in the community. You know, here at KTAL Community Radio, where people share their stories, where people share their music. This is one way to, you know, fulfill that feeling of loneliness. So thank you for tuning in, as always. You make us feel a little less lonely when you're listening. So let's go in with another song, Seasick by Binky.

and welcome to Soulsations, where we bring an hour of R&B and gospel music. I'm Carla Echols. It's duets all hour long with new music by Eric Robertson and Avery Sunshine, as well as John Batiste featuring Audra Day. Also classics by Donny Hathaway and Roberta Flack, Sherelle and Alexander O'Neill, and by father and son Eddie and Gerald Levert. On this week's Double Take, we journey back to 1968 with the number one hit, You're All I Need to Get by Marvin Gaye and Tammy Terrell, along with an engaging cover by Gerard and Jovan, plus A Glimpse of Heaven, a gospel gem by dynamic sister and brother duo BB and CC Winans, and 10-time Grammy Award-winning producer, songwriter, and keyboardist Kevin Bond talks about his creative process. But first, let's kick things off with this jam by Ashford and Simpson, known for performing and producing Motown hits. Let's check out this funky groove, Don't Cost You Nothing, on Soulsations.

Now, Avery says mom's candied yams ain't sweeter than you. That means you're pretty sweet. That's Eric Robertson featuring Avery Sunshine with his new single, Sweeter Than You on Soul Stations. Yeah, I'm Carla Echols. As we move into more duets, here's Jill Scott with the one and only Anthony Hamilton. Oh, yeah. So in love on Soul Stations.

0: From her release, The Light of the Sun, that's dynamic duo Jill Scott and Anthony Hamilton with the finger-popping groove So In Love on Soul Sations. Hi, I'm Carla Echols. Coming up, the phenomenal Al Jarreau and George Benson. But first, a little while ago, Kevin Bond stopped by our studios and had such an interesting answer to my question that I wanted to share with you. I asked the 10-time Grammy-winning producer about his creative process.
1: Try anything. I live in my studio. I'm here in Wichita with you now, but my gear never goes off. My gear is on right now. When I get home, I'm going to hit the space bar because I stay in that creative zone. And the problem for many, or the challenge for many, is they wait until an opportunity comes. I'm working even when there's no opportunity. When there's no opportunity, I'm creating. I'm trying something different that the client doesn't even know they need. And then by the time the client comes, I'm trying that with the client. So I'm always looking for fresh, innovative ways to try something different, looking for new sounds, looking for new ways to create. I told musicians, and I tell musicians all the time, and producers, that every 3 to 5 years, I switch up my entire studio, tear it down, and put stuff in different places to make you work different because you think different. It's like people in the real world who go to an office, a 9 to 5. If you sit at the same desk, if you sit there with the same things, the same tools, then you're going to work the same way. But if you move that desk over by the window, if you move that chair over by here, change up the landscape, change up the pictures, change up everything, then you see the room differently. I do that every 3 to 5 years. I just went through one of those renovations. So my whole workflow has changed again. And that I really think that you have to push yourself. Don't wait for the work. Create the work by your workflow and pushing yourself to be as creative as possible.
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0: love this when I'm driving. I always have to be careful because I want to put the pedal to the metal when I'm grooving. From the release Giving It Up, that's George Benson and Al Jarreau with Don't Start No Stuff. A great tune written by Al Jarreau and Joe Toronto. The main producer was John Burke. Still ahead, more duets, including a father and son spreading the compliments. Plus a soulful Motown double take that you don't want to miss. I'm Carla Echols. Keep it here on Soul Sations.
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0: It's Soul Sations. I'm Carla Echols. Thank you so much for listening. Well, it's time for Double Take, where we feature two versions of one song. Remember, if you would like to submit a suggestion for Double Take, you can do so on Soul Sations Facebook page or X at Soul Sations KMUW. This Double Take is brimming over with soul. It was a number one hit back in 1968 by Marvin Gaye and Tammy Terrell. Just over 50 years later, in 2019, husband and wife duo Gerard and Jovan got a hold to it and created their own unique version that's on the release Hitsville, a Motown gospel celebration. The couple aim to honor the classic Motown sounds while adding modern gospel harmonies. It's such a powerful song. Well, let's begin with the original. Here's Marvin Gaye and Tammy Terrell with your All I Need to Get By on Soul Sations.

That's Gerard and Jovan with Your All I Need to Get By on Soul Sations. Hi, I'm Carla Echols. These vocalists were featured on the viral series live from Nucci's front porch in D.C. It was great. Here's Eric Benet and Shantae Moore with So Distracted on Soul Sations.

0: because it sounds like they mean it. That's OJ's legend Eddie LaVert along with his child Gerald LaVert. I like it. On Soul Sations. Coming up, more duets, including new music by John Batiste featuring Audra Day, a gospel gem from two siblings, and a number one hit that won a Grammy Award back in 1973. I'm Carla Echols. That and more ahead on Soul Sations.
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0: Welcome back to Soul Sations. I'm Carla Echols. You know, we truly do love you listening right here in the Midwest, as well as Canada, Alaska, New Mexico, all over. We are so grateful for you. Here's a very popular classic song that listeners love to sing along to. It's written by Jimmy Jam and Terry Lewis. The artists on the record sing the same verse in their very own way. The tune became a hit in 1985. Here's Sherelle and Alexander O'Neill with their duet, Saturday Love, on Soul Sations.

big money, that's Grammy and Oscar-winning composer Jon Batiste, featuring acclaimed Grammy-winning singer-actress Audra Day with Lean On My Love. Hi, I'm Carla Echols. As we continue with our duets, here's Roberta Flack and Donny Hathaway with Where Is the Love on Soul Sations.

Some Kind of Fabulous from Gospel Royalty. That's another great duet by B.B. and C.C. Winans. Heaven, music that keeps you going here on Soul Stations. Well, that wraps up this edition of the program. Soul Stations is produced at KMUW in Wichita. Luann Stevens is our production assistant. 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It's so much fun when we get to groove with you. I'm Carla Echols. Thank you so much for listening. Be safe and have a great week.

0: It's funny to think it, but even old Blue Eyes had to have a first hit. You're on the Sound Beat.
1: All or nothing at all.
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1: Never appealed to me.
0: At the time, he was a relative unknown in the biz and wasn't even credited on the tune. Over the next few years, he would become one of the hottest performers in music.
1: Then I'd rather have nothing at all.
0: The early 40s saw a musicians' union strike, and professional musicians were prohibited from recording. There was no restriction on previously recorded songs, though. Columbia Records signed the Red Hot Sinatra in 43 and re-released the song that year. And you better believe they put his name on it.
1: Why begin and cry for something that might have been?
0: This time around, the single stayed at the top of the charts for almost a year.
1: Have nothing at all.
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3: 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This is No Small Talk.

That was Holy Pool of Memories by Emilie Simone. And we opened the show with Will You Remember by The Cranberries. You are tuned in to No Small Talk. My name is Chandra, and I will be your host for the first half of the show before I turn it over to my co-host, Meg. Our theme this week is memory. We'll start off this next set with Memories of a Color by Stina Nordenstam.

We just heard Remembering Our Times Outside by Flower of Love. Before that, we heard Remember Where You Are by Jesse Ware. Prior to that, Looking to Remember by Tops. And we opened that set with Memories of a Color by Stina Nordenstam. And you are tuned in to No Small Talk only on KTAL Community Radio. That's KTALLP 101.5 Las Cruces. 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You'll want to check that website out. It's pretty cool. And consider hitting that donate button. We are 100% volunteer run, and we do rely on listener support to keep the station on the air. All right, we're going to get back to the show. Up next in the memory episode is The Innocence Mission with I Remember Me.

Remember the Day by Sybil Byer. Before that, we heard I Will Remember by Ashley Shadow. Prior to that, Secret Memories by Sophia Bolt. Before that, Remembering Me by Kate LeBon. And we opened that set with I Remember Me by The Innocence Mission. Coming up next, here's Elza Soares with Nostalgia.

0: We just heard All the Good Times by Angel Olsen. Prior to that, Remember When by Faye Webster. Before that, Living on Memories of You by Dolly Parton. Preceding that, I Never Will Forget by Shirley Ellis. And we opened that set with Nostalgia by Elsa Suarez. You are tuned in to No Small Talk, only on KTAL Radio, that's KTALLP, 101.5 Las Cruces. My name is Chandra, and I'm going to hand things over to my co-host, Meg. What's up next?
1: Up next, off of her 2020 debut album, Distance, this is Jess Cornelius with Body Memory.

We just heard the Linda Lindas with Remember off of their debut release, Growing Up. Before that, we heard Mitski with Remember My Name from her 2018 release, Be the Cowboy. Prior to that, more new music off of their album Electricity. That was a BBO Sound Machine with Something We'll Remember. And before that, Flor de Toloache with Dulces Recuerdos from their 2017 release, Las Caras Lindas. And we open that set with Jess Cornelius. You are tuned into No Small Talk, a show featuring women's music only on KTAL Community Radio. That's KTALLP 101.5 Las Cruces, New Mexico. 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This is episode 157 of No Small Talk. Our theme is memory, and we've got another set of music coming up. We'll start it off with Todavía Me Recuerdas by Jimena Sariñana, off of her 2021 release, Amor Adolescente.

Off of her 1971 album, Surrender, that was Diana Ross with Remember Me. Before that, we heard Edith Márquez with Olvídalo. Prior to that, Maya DeVitri with When the Memories Come Around from her 2019 release Adaptations. Previous to that, we heard The Sun Always Reminds Me of You by Marissa Nadler. And before that, Sweet Memories by Buffy St. Marie from her 1972 album Moonshot. And we started that set with Ximena Sariñana. 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And this is episode 157 of No Small Talk. Our theme is memory, and we've got one more set left to take you to the end of the show. We'll start it off with Makin' Memories by Melissa Carper off of her 2021 release, Daddy's Country Gold. After that, Bitter Memory by Lucinda Williams from her 2016 album, The Ghosts of Highway 20. Next, we'll hear Borracho Te Recuerdo by Las Jilguerías. Following that, Con Ese Tu Fas by Krongbin off of their 2020 album, Mordecai. And we'll wrap it up with Brandi Carlile singing John Prine's I Remember Everything from a 2021 tribute album. Thanks so much for tuning in to No Small Talk, and remember to keep it tuned right here at your community radio station.

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3: 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I'm Mark Mathias, and in the hour ahead, we'll be listening to a flow of songs connected to one another by a theme that changes with every program. At 20 minutes after the hour, we'll pick up the tempo with something snappy. And at 40 minutes after the hour, we have the recurring segment, Groovus Obscurus, when we'll take a close look at a lesser-known song to see what makes it unique and noteworthy. The playlist for every program leans toward the upbeat and the familiar. So whether you're here for the live Friday morning program from 7 to 8 a.m. or the Saturday evening happy hour edition from 4 to 5 p.m., stick around for the first tune and then just go with the flow. There we go. Welcome back to Go With The Flow, everyone, your desert home companion for the next hour. On today's program, nostalgia, sentimentality, wistfulness, memories, and reflections on the way things used to be. A one-hour playlist of songs about looking back on a life lived, relationships that once were, and or special moments. And in today's Groovus Obscurus segment, a song about what someone did, the action they took after looking back on their life and realizing all the effort and energy they'd put into achievement, attainment, and personal gain, the ladder climbing, the pursuit of lofty goals. It all added up to a vague sense of dissatisfaction and discontent, and what they did about that realization and why will be revealed in a featured song about 40 minutes from now. So I'll give you fair warning that most of the songs we'll be hearing today will be contemplative and somewhat melancholy. In fact, these first 20 minutes will be devoted to stories of looking back and remembering someone we loved and admired once upon a time, after which we'll pick up the tempo and brighten the mood with some snappy tunes about remembering the good times as well, the fun, the goofy stuff, the embarrassing moments we can laugh about now. On today's episode of Go With The Flow, it's a one-hour playlist of songs about looking back. Give this first one a listen, and then just go with the flow.

So how does it feel to hear that song again in the summer of 2026? Abraham, Martin, and John, as recorded by Dion in 1968. Before Dion, we heard Michael Nesmith and the First National Band with Michael's only top 40 hit as a solo artist after quitting the Monkees in 1970. The song Joanne, recorded in early 1970 on the debut album by the First National Band, Magnetic South. In 1993, Trisha Yearwood recorded the title track of her third album, the song Remembers When, with its rather profound truth regarding the way any forgotten memory can be reawakened at any time through the power of music. Before Trisha, Paul McCartney and the Beatles with one of the most covered songs in the history of recorded music, Yesterday, first released to U.S. audiences on the Beatles' 1966 album, Yesterday and Today. And our playlist of songs referencing Looking Back began appropriately enough with Once Upon a Time by Tony Bennett, originally released in 1962 as the A-side of a single, whose B-side was I Left My Heart in San Francisco, but not a B-side for long. All right, that's enough melancholy for now. Let's pick up the tempo and the energy with two songs with a much more upbeat perspective on the way things used to be.

So picture Mark Knopfler and Amy Lou Harris as a long married couple sitting at a dining room table where dozens of photos of their past adventures and memorable moments are spread out before them. And they're talking about, well, they're taking turns recounting the stories behind those pictures. This is Us from the 2006 collaboration between Mark and Amy Lou, the album All the Road Running. And John Cougar Mellencamp started off that set of snappy tunes about looking back on life with fond memories. His 1987 recording of Cherry Bomb from John Cougar's 9th studio album, The Lonesome Jubilee. Well, for those of you just joining us, you're listening to Go With The Flow on KTAL Community Radio, broadcasting from Las Cruces, New Mexico. For those of you listening by way of the Mixcloud website, where this weekly program is known as Groovus Obscurus, I'm Mark Mathias, and today's playlist theme is Looking Back, songs that tell stories about reflecting on a life lived or a particular event, a particular person. And up to this point, no one said anything about regrets, either having some or having none. So to begin the second half, we're going to hear about both. A song of the story about looking back with one big regret, and this first one about looking back with no regrets.

The Living Years, recorded originally in 1988 by Mike and the Mechanics. And then there we have a stellar a cappella cover version by the U.S. singing group Straight No Chaser. 10 voices creating every sound you heard in that arrangement, recorded on their 2010 album With a Twist. And Phoebe Snow began that two-song set of regret songs with a cut from her 1976 album Second Childhood, the song No Regrets, featuring Don Grolnick on the electric panel for you musos and jazz heads. Don was a keyboard player for James Taylor's 7 albums worth, by the way, from the mid-70s into the early 90s. All right, time to feature a song or three for today's Groovus Obscura segment. And I expect this one will be the most reflective moment in today's program, because the first song in particular is about looking back on a life of pursuing goals, of ladder climbing, of trying to live up to expectations, until finally realizing, why? What's the point? Where are my moments of peace and beauty, of stillness and quiet? Where is contentment and serenity? Well, here's a story of one guy who realized all this about his own life, and then one day decided to do something about that

A record of the year, a Grammy winner in 2013, and an international hit that has streamed on Spotify more than 2 billion times since it was first released in the summer of 2011. Somebody that I used to know from Australian singer-songwriter Godier. Before that, another Grammy-winning recording, the 1966 Best Male Vocal Performance Award, went to Frank Sinatra for his performance of It Was a Very Good Year, which he recorded at the age of 49 on his 1965 studio album, September of My Years. And today's Groovus Obscura segment began with Chris Rea and his 1990 recording of Gone Fishing from his 11th studio album titled Auberge. Well, thank you very much for spending this hour with KTAL Community Radio. A quick reminder that this morning's live program will be rebroadcast tomorrow, Saturday, as the Happy Hour edition of Go With The Flow from 4 to 5 p.m. And be sure to visit the KTAL website for 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Until then, have a lovely weekend, and may your memories of the past be good ones. Te amo.

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1: All right, all right, all right. Before we get into the show tonight, I have to come in with a little bit of a PESA, Public Enemy Service Announcement. Now, a little bit of debate has gone on between a few people and myself, and I need to address it. What is the definition of funk? A lot of people have it conflated with Parliament Funkadelic and a specific sound. Oh, you gotta have a certain slinky bass, and they want to define it. They want to put it in a box. They want to say that it's one thing. The godfather of soul himself, James Brown, said it did not have a definition. All right, so in my mind, that's what it was. Now, when pressed, when he had to come up with something, he said, how does it make you feel? He defined it as a feeling. That's why when it gets to the breakdown of a record, which hip-hop and house broke down to create the genres that they created, it was that feeling that the dance floor got in those few little seconds that would make the crowd go nuts. And the DJs caught that and were like, ooh. Like Afrika Bambaataa said, they found that spot and they were like, ooh, I want some more. And they extended it out. And it went on to create further genres and further genres. Drum and bass, jungle. Know your music history before you talk to the Wolfman, all right? It's more than just a specific sound. Because if that was the case, I'd have maybe 2 months worth of radio shows, and that's it. No, this is the wide world of funk. So without further ado, let's get into it.

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Break out your hand drums. Join along in.

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Right? 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

105. You are in tune to the wide world of funk tonight with the Wolfman Max bringing those big breaks and super big beats. As my man Walt likes to say, the funky beats. You just heard Luke Vibers.